0: since the 1990s, Aussies are staring down the barrel of prolonged inflation, increasing interest rates, unbearable house prices, and overall a pretty grim outlook on life. How did our economy get here?
1: Yeah, you left out real wages, lower than they used to be. So a lot of people, if they're feeling like they're worse off, there's a reason for that. It's because they're worse off. What we saw when the economy emerged from COVID was that prices grew faster than wages, and that while wage growth has now started to pick up, it hasn't caught back up to where we used to be. So if your wages went up 3% and the cost of everything went up 6%, well, you can buy 3% less stuff this year. So we saw that in 2022 and 23. And, you know, while it's no longer the case that, you know, prices are rising a lot faster than wages, it's still the case that we're behind where we used to be. So how did we get here? Well, after COVID, we saw real wages fall. And since COVID, we've seen productivity growth slow and GDP growth slow. And also, a big part of this that we don't talk about as much is that while there is economic growth occurring, and a larger and larger share of that is going to the highest income earners. And when we hear things like the economy grew by this amount, it's not like that's spread evenly across us all. Indeed, these days it's spread less and less evenly. So things aren't as good as they used to be. That's bad. And to the extent things are picking up, the benefits are still flowing to those with the most.
0: Yeah, it definitely does feel like there's a lot more money flowing into the economy than ever before, but not people can't see it in front of them. It's kind of a more abstract idea that there is money there. These companies are making more than they ever have, sort of thing. What does a government? What if you're Anthony Albanese? What do you do about that?
1: Well, first you have to admit there's a problem, and part of it is, you know, and this gets a bit technical, but when we talk about things like GDP, gross domestic product, that's just like you add up all of the incomes of everyone in Australia, right? You just add them all up and then we say, so here's what the national income is doing. But when you got to understand that GDP includes all of the income of the foreign companies that are operating here in Australia. So when gas companies that are 100% foreign owned are making great profits, the profits count in our GDP. Mm. But the dividend checks get posted to Japan and Korea and America. Or, you know, the other big one happening at the moment, there's this huge investment in data centers. Mm. But when an American company spends billions of dollars installing imported equipment in a big shed that employs nobody and then posts dividend checks back home, all of that counts in our GDP. All of that counts when we talk about how our economy is going. But if it's not paying any tax and it's not employing anybody, you know, it's not a surprise that you and I aren't going, gee, I'm enjoying the AI boom. Mm. Like, why would I enjoy the gas boom? I don't own any shares in a gas company. Why would I enjoy the AI boom? I don't own any shares in a data center. But those things still count in our national accounts. They still count when we talk about what's happening to the economy. So another way of answering your question is saying the concept, the metaphor, if you like, of the economy is just less and less relevant for you and me and 28 million Australians. So when some people go, cheer up, the economy's doing all right, it's like, not my economy, mate.
0: Mm. And you've already hit on it there, the whole idea of gas and taxing gas higher. I mean, you've been at the forefront of this, but this has been an idea that's kind of captured the public's imagination recently. What is the idea of a gas export tax as from your perspective, the one you're pushing for?
1: Well, it's really simple. Australia is one of the world's largest exporters of gas. It's our gas. We own it. But because we've been giving so much of it literally away for free to foreign-owned companies to suck out of our ground and sell to their customers overseas, even though it's our gas and even though the gas companies are making a huge profit, you, me, and everybody listening to this is getting bugger all out of it. So the idea of a 25% gas export tax is as simple as the name suggests. What if we just said to the gas companies, look, no matter how many accountants you employ, no matter how many lawyers you employ, you're very clever, you've avoided all the other taxes we've invented for you, but how about every time you sell gas for a buck, we get 25 cents. Every time you sell it for $1 million, we get 250,000. Every time you sell it for $1 billion, we get 250 million. A 25% gas export tax is as simple as it sounds. All you have to know is how much gas did they sell, and you multiply that by 0.25 and you get their tax bill. Now, the beautiful thing, and I really am a fan of this policy, the beautiful thing about a gas export tax is that not only will it collect up to $17 billion a year in extra tax, so, you know, that funds a lot of teachers and nurses' pay, it funds a lot of things, but the only way to avoid paying an export tax is to not export it. The only way to avoid an export tax is to supply more gas to Australians. Mm. And the gas industry have been taking the piss in Australia for so long that even though they've been exporting huge amounts of gas, they've been saying, you know, there's a shortage of gas. You know, there's a shortage of gas. You know, there's not enough gas. You have to let us build a new gas plant because there's not enough gas. It's like, hang on, but you're the world's largest exporter of gas. How can there be a shortage? So the beautiful thing about a gas export tax is not only will it mean we collect a lot of revenue, but the only way for the gas companies to avoid that revenue is to make sure that Australians have got all the gas we could possibly want. So we'll actually get lots of tax revenue. There'll be an increase in supply of gas for the Australian market. The price of gas will fall here in Australia and we'll all be richer. And to give you an example of how desperately we need this policy, in Saudi Arabia, when the price of oil goes up, the Saudis feel rich. In Qatar, when the price of gas goes up, the Qataris feel rich. In Australia, when the price of oil and gas and coal go up, we feel poor. We get told we're in an energy crisis. We get told that our prices are going up. We get inflation and our real wages are falling back to where we started. So every other country in the world is just laughing at us, going, what do you mean there's a shortage? What do you mean you feel poor when the price of your exports goes up? That's how broken the status quo is, and that's why a simple gas export tax will solve a couple of problems at the same time. And not just problems in the gas sector. As I said, it'll give us enormous amounts of revenue. If we want to drop the price of going to uni, want to drop the price of sending kids to childcare, want to drop the price of aged care, choose your own adventure, democracy, do what you want. How do you want to spend $17 billion a year? Because in Norway, they tax the gas industry and give their kids free higher education. In Australia, we subsidize the gas industry, give enormous amounts of gas away for free, and charge our kids $50,000 a year to get an arts degree. That's the size of the opportunity we have in front of us if we want to.
0: To go on that, what you were just talking about what you could actually do with the money once you have it, $17 billion, it sounds like a lot of money to a normal person. It is a lot of money. What, more specifically, what does that amount of money look like to a government? What could that change? What could that really tangibly bring about that we don't have? Could $17 billion, say, make tertiary education free? Could it make childcare free? Could it, you know, deliver us a massive income tax cut? Like, what could that money actually do?
1: Oh, look, so many things. We could easily put dental care. We could make dental care free, for example, right? We've got universal health care unless it's your teeth that need health. Like, for some reason in Australia, we just drew a line and went, no, dental health doesn't count. You know, as if losing your front tooth isn't something we might want to help you with. So we could put dental into Medicare for that. We could easily make childcare free. We have our higher education, our HECS scheme. The repayments from HECS are about $5 billion a year. Well, we could get $17 billion a year from not giving so much of our gas away for free. So yeah, no, we could make some really big changes. And when you think about, so Tanya Plibersek, when she was environment minister, said we couldn't afford to stop species going extinct because we'd have to spend one, maybe even $2 billion on protecting the environment. 1 or 2 billion could stop koalas going extinct. 1 or 2 billion, so. Yeah, it's a democracy. We can't do everything we want, but with $17 billion a year, we could pretty much do any one thing we wanted to do, probably do a couple of things. And similarly, if you just wanted, again, Norway, no one goes to private school in Norway. Well, public schools are really good. Their public schools outperform our private schools in all the international rankings. They have free childcare. Again, other countries are laughing at us. They're like, You look rich on paper, but you all feel poor. Have you tried fixing people's problems?
0: Well, so it all sounds great. It definitely does. But let me play devil's advocate and say the things that you've probably been hearing from people for as long as you've been pushing for this policy. So the first one is we have pre-existing contracts for our gas. How does that change if we introduce a tax like this, and is it possible to do this?
1: So let's start at the beginning. Australia doesn't have contracts with anybody because Australia doesn't sell the gas. INPEX sells the gas. Chevron sells the gas. British Petroleum sells the gas. The Australian government does not have a single gas export contract with anybody. So this idea that, but what about the contracts? It's a fantastic red herring. Now, to be clear, I'm not suggesting anyone rip up any contracts. I'd like the government, or indeed the gas industry, to bring forward the contracts that they think are so badly affected by this. But let me give you an example. When the price of gas surged after Vladimir Putin invaded Ukraine, when the price of gas surged, did the gas companies increase the price of the gas they were selling to the rest of the world? Yes. Does that mean that they reneged on contracts they had? No. Right? The gas price is moving up and down all the time. The exchange rate is moving up and down all the time. Australia's allowed to change its tax regime. That's not ripping up anybody's contracts. So, yeah, I hear this all the time, but it's sort of based on a fundamental misapprehension that the Australian government is responsible for exporting gas. It's worse than that. We give our gas away for free to foreign companies. They then sign contracts, with other people to buy the gas. We're not even in the room when the contracts are getting signed. So, yeah, to those that say we'll have to renege on or rip up existing contracts, I say, well, I really don't think we should do that. But more importantly, I don't think there's any need to do that. And please, gas industry, could you show us the contracts you're concerned about? Because if the price of gas falls, they will sell gas at a lower price and their profits will be lower. No contract got harmed. If the price of gas goes up, they'll sell it for more money and they'll make more profit. No contracts got reneged on. So saying, look, when the gas leaves our shores, you have to pay us some money for it. That's not ripping up any contracts. It's making foreign-owned gas companies really sad. I mean, builders have to pay for bricks and bakers have to pay for flour. But bizarre as it might seem, foreign-owned gas companies don't have to pay us for our gas that they sell to someone else and make a fortune. And they would like to keep getting it for free. Let's be crystal clear. They will be very sad if we make them pay for our gas. But I have to pay for gas if I heat my hot water. How come they don't have to pay for gas if they export it to Japan?
0: Well, then there's the more timely argument that the Labor government is kind of pushing at the moment, which is we need petrol from these countries. We need, Japan and Malaysia and Singapore to work with us. If we do this, this will really piss them off, and we can't get the things that we need. What do you say to that?
1: Oh, I love this one. So a couple of things. I don't know if you've heard of New Zealand, but it's just a little country to the right of us on the map. Not a major gas exporter, hasn't had any trouble getting diesel. Hasn't had any trouble getting diesel. Not quite sure why.

0: Now, the next kind of level of bizarreness here is if you actually read very carefully, you have to read carefully because the headline says, "Thanks to gas, we got diesel," right? So I don't blame people for thinking that's what's happened. But if you actually kind of read the stories carefully, you'll see that the Prime Minister was more in the countries that invest in gas in Australia than in countries that supply diesel to Australia. Okay, so Japan doesn't have any diesel, right? But Japan's a big investor in Australian gas. Korea is a big investor in Australian gas. Malaysia is a very big investor in Australian gas. So the conversations were about saying to the foreign owners of the gas export industry, I hear you. You really don't want us to tax your gas exports. I hear you. But what we've told the public is, oh, thanks to Chevron exporting gas from Australia, your local petrol station has got some diesel. I mean, remember what I said before? The Australian government doesn't sign any gas export contracts. So how did the Prime Minister promise that Chevron would supply gas to these countries? Like, it's not even ours. That's how embarrassing it is. But yeah, look, big picture, how come New Zealand trucks are still on the road? How come trucks are driving around in PNG and Fiji today? How come trucks are driving around in Belgium today? So yeah, the idea that we owe it all to the gas industry, I mean, well played. That's some brilliant PR from the gas industry, but it doesn't stack up.
1: One argument that take a little bit more genuinely in, you've mentioned Norway a lot and their ability to use their oil exports to fund a whole lot of incredible things for their country. But it has made them reliant on that oil, and moving away from it and becoming more of an environmental economy has been harder. Does something like this risk us becoming a petro state and becoming reliant on our gas?
0: Well, we're already a petro state. Like, this is the thing. Like, we're the world's poorest petro state. We're the only petro state where people don't think, oh, good, the price of our exports is going up. So you're right, that's a potential danger. But let's stare honestly into the world as it exists today. The Australian government is in a mad rush to approve as many gas projects as it can right now. The Australian government subsidises new gas projects in Australia right now. Straight after the 2022 election, the Albanese government threw $1.5 billion at the Middle Arm gas processing hub in Darwin. So we're already a petro state. We just don't get any revenue for it. Now, if you're saying if we start taxing it, then maybe we'll get hooked on gas expansion, I'd say we're already hooked on gas expansion. We might as well get $17 billion a year to help us prepare for the inevitability that the world won't be buying our gas forever. So there's lots to this idea of, but what if we get hooked? But the main thing to understand is we can only export gas for as long as other countries want to buy it. And that's above our pay grade. Now, other countries are rapidly investing in renewables faster than we are. Other countries are making binding commitments to reduce emissions faster than we are. But even Chris Bowen, who supported the expansion of the North West Shelf, who supports new gas in Beetaloo, who supports subsidies in Middle Arm, even he says we need to prepare for a world where they might not want to buy our gas. So, we have to really see our place in the world. We are a major exporter of gas and coal. We are a major contributor to the world's emissions. Doesn't matter where in the world our gas and coal gets burned, it cooks our reef and it kills our koalas. But while we are a major exporter of fossil fuels, second or third biggest in the world, it's the world that will decide whether it wants to buy gas off us in 20 years or not. So we have to understand we've got one shot at tax.

0: releasing our gas. The minute it leaves our shores, it's gone. So, might we get hooked on gas? I would argue we're already hooked. I'd say the question is, should we take the next 5 to 15 years and grab as much cash as we can while this industry declines, or should we keep giving it away for free?
1: Okay. Probably my biggest question that I think goes alongside that is why just gas? We are a natural resource exporter across many different natural resources. Why just gas? Why not coal? Why not iron?
0: Yeah. So look, at the Australia Institute, we've supported a wide range of resource taxation policies over decades. To be clear, we did a lot of work around the Rudd-Gillard era's mining resource rent tax. There's no doubt that we should be taxing all of our resources more effectively. But and indeed, I hope we do. It would be unsurprising if we get dudded as much out of rare earths and critical minerals as we have out of gas. But why focus on gas? Well, a couple of things. The main one is there's no other major commodity that we give so much away of for free. I'm choosing my words carefully here, for free. More than half of the gas we export was given away with no royalty or no petroleum resource rent tax paid. None. Now, could we increase royalties on iron ore? Sure. Gold? Sure. Coal? Sure. No problem. But all of them have some royalty in place. Gas is the only commodity where huge amounts of it are literally given away for free. Now, I know that blows people's minds, but let me explain what's going on. When gas is underneath the earth, under the land, under South Australia or Queensland or New South Wales, the state government owns it and the state government has a royalty regime in place. I think the royalties could be a lot higher, but gas that gets sucked up from underneath Queensland or New South Wales pays a royalty. But when gas is in Commonwealth waters, when it's offshore, those giant rigs that you're used to seeing, the Commonwealth has no royalty. Has no royalty on nearly all of that gas. And the petroleum resource rent tax is a complete dud. So why gas? Because it's the worst. Why gas? Because it's the biggest grift. Should we stop there? No, of course not. But let's be clear, this is a big problem. It's particularly obscene because we're literally giving so much of it away for free. And the public are there saying, do it, do it, do it. So I hear you, but at this point in history, should we go, all right, well, let's take the pressure off gas. Let's pick a fight with the entire mining industry right now, and let's chuck it all up in the air. In fact, why don't we just change the whole tax system while we're at it? I mean, there's nothing the gas industry would love more than to say, that's an interesting question, David. Yes, let's spend a couple of years coming up with the optimal taxation regime that works for 50 entirely different commodities. Right, because that's the point: is the geology, the economics, the environmental harm of all these different resources is quite different. So it's actually really hard to come up with the one true optimal resource tax regime. But I promise you, that's what the gas industry would love to chat to you about. Hopefully, for I don't know, 10 years, maybe 12.
1: How do you feel after pushing this idea for so long, to hear that it's being potentially adopted in the Labor Party platform, to hear different politicians really from all sides of the political spectrum kind of pick up this idea and really run with it at the moment?
0: I kind of feel the same every day. I somehow have an ability to not ride other people's roller coasters. Their highs don't excite me, their lows don't get me down. There's an old saying about politics. It's the long, boring task of drilling through hard boards. Look, I'm obviously excited that people care about this, can see the problem that I can see, and that that people are coming under more and more pressure to do something about it. But hope is not a strategy. Democracy responds to the pressures it's under. So, you know, the economist in me is happy, the researcher in me is happy, the person who's interested in driving actual policy change is just as pessimistic as I usually am, because we're up against the most powerful industry in the world. All right. And the idea that someone's going to write a paper and the gas industry will go, oh, you're right. Oh, you caught us. All right. Fair cop. We'll start paying, right? That's not going to happen. The only way we're going to actually get a gas tax is if literally millions of Australians keep doing what they're doing and keep saying, you know what, I feel pissed off about this and I want something to change. Because until the government fears voters more than it fears a tantrum from the gas industry, we won't get one. How do I feel? I feel kind of relieved that lots of people can see what I can see. I feel excited at the prospect that we might be able to change our country in such a uniquely big way. I mean, you know, this would be bigger than the opportunities that the Whitlam government had in 1975. Like literally, hey, we've just got $17 billion a year for the next decade. What do you want to do with it? What do you want to do with $170 billion? Right. So that's, for someone that's interested in making Australia a better place, it kind of doesn't get bigger than that, but I don't underestimate how hard it will be. But, you know, the poor Prime Minister, every time he tweets a photo of a dog or a football star or whatever, people just go, yeah, great, now tax gas. You know, so it's clearly grinding them down, but that doesn't mean that they'll, you know, just instantly do it. But the real political challenge for Labor is if they don't do it, the Conservatives might. Like Andrew Hastie, who will be the next Liberal leader, he's already said he supports it. Clive Palmer supports it. Pauline Hanson's kind of cooked up a thing that sounds like she supports it, but it was actually kind of designed by the gas industry. But why did she have to do something slippery like that? Because she can't tell her voters she's opposed to taxing gas. She just doesn't want to tell Gina she supports taxing gas, right? So she's done the clever PRRT thing and invented something that looks like it works that it won't. But, you know, you got Andrew Hastie, you got Clive Palmer, and you got Pauline Hanson flirting with it. Yeah, there's a huge opportunity here for Labor to grab the bull by the horns and use the anger of the gas industry to explain to Australians, look, we're putting Australians first. You bet it made the gas industry sad. Of course they're sad. I took $17 billion off them and I'm giving it to you. You're welcome. Like that's nation-defining stuff. But while I hope it happens because Labor see the opportunity, Labor also need to see the risk that populist right-wing nationalists can see the same opportunity I can see. And I'd much rather that money be collected by a government with a progressive agenda and spent on things that I think would genuinely make Australia a better place, rather than let the right wing get in and say, all right, we'll cut the company tax, or we'll cut taxes for high income earners, or we'll scrap capital gains tax altogether, or whatever else Pauline Hanson thinks would be a good idea. So this is about our democracy. What kind of society do we want to have? Because we can buy $17 billion worth of different society, but are we going to buy tax cuts for the rich or free higher education for the young? That's why I voted.

0: Hi there, and welcome back to Fourth Estate, the show where we talk media, politics, and everything else in between. From Gadigal Land, Sydney, I'm Tina Quinn. Welcome to part two of our special profile on one of Australia's finest arts and literary interviewers, Caroline Baum. In part one, Caroline reflected on her childhood in London and the remarkable start to her career at British Vogue, where as a young editorial assistant, she found herself working alongside some of the biggest names in fashion and photography, including Helmut Newton and David Bailey. Today, we hear the extraordinary turn her career took next, landing a job as researcher for the legendary interviewer Michael Parkinson.
1: I applied for a job at the BBC. I must have seen it in the paper. The Guardian used to have a media ads page once a week. I think it was on Mondays. And I didn't meet Mike until I was already on the team. I must have been interviewed there too, don't remember it, but by his EP, John Fisher, who is a very inscrutable man and a member of the Magic Circle. I remember that detail. Don't ask me why. So my first job on the Parkinson Show was an interview with, we did all the pre-interviews with all the guests. And we were expected to produce very detailed briefs, which not only identified and scripted all the questions, but we had to script all the possible answers.
0: That's right, because I I'm really interested in this because we had Margaret Throsby on this program and she interviewed Michael Parkinson a few times. And there's a famous quote of his, and I wish I'd asked her what she thought of it because she's one of my heroes as an interviewer and a broadcaster.
1: Same.
0: You know, you don't get much better than Margaret. Yeah. But he was famous for saying that he never asks a question that he doesn't already know the answer to.
1: 100%.
0: Do you agree with that as an interviewer?
1: No, this is where he and I really do part company. But I think we part company because I learnt a lot from him about how to be...
0: You were one of the reasons you always knew the answer.
1: Yeah, mega prepared. mega prepared. I mean, I am an over-researcher and it has paid off. There is nothing better than that feeling when someone turns to you and says, you've really done your research, haven't you? Because what you're building there is trust. And I know you've done the same today. And there is a level of trust established by proving that you have done your homework. Now, when you've done your homework, I think the trick is to then switch over in the moment to active listening and to let the person lead you, because where is interesting to go next is kind of embedded in the answer. And rather than you sticking to your script of very smart, very well-researched questions, you have to be prepared to let go of that and of all the ego that's attached to that document and go wherever.
0: That's where the beauty is, right?
1: Well, that's where the gems might be. They might not be. It might be that you can get away with the scripted version. It depends. It's a bit sort of horses for courses, but I think some of the best moments that I've ever had in my career have been when I have completely winged it.
0: It almost, I mean, because that connection, that's a moment where two people are really connecting in the moment, right? And there's something that, whether you're listening along on radio or you're watching on the television, you can feel that. The audience can feel that.
1: And that's what you see when you see someone brilliant like Andrew Denton. Andrew Denton, I think, took the template of Parky and pushed it that much further, in that Mike always had a clipboard. And that was very much his safety blanket. And Andrew learnt to do that without the clipboard. And that is taking active listening to its absolute zenith. And you then could see the magic that ensued from that connection that you've just referred to. So my job, just in a nutshell, just to kind of go back to what the job was, was to do the pre-interviews. And my first pre-interview was Lee Marvin, who was known as a hellraiser in Hollywood. And so I expected this wild guy. And I went to the Dorchester, I think it was, to have tea with him and his wife. And he turned out to be as blandly polite as a banker. He was wearing a double-breasted pinstripe suit. He was calm. I think he was off the grog. I think he was completely sort of in a reformed state. Very, very charming. But he was good practice because that taught me very early on, you cannot be in awe of celebrities and superstars. I mean, of course, yes, having Misha in the bathrobe at home had helped. I would have thought
2: that would have demystified it a bit.
1: Yeah, a megastar, you know, quite early on, and others that had sort of come across my radar in one bizarre way or another. But you need to get rid of that very, very quickly. And so my second interview for Michael Parkinson was Ingrid Bergman. Mm. And yes, I was overawed. You know, she was completely iconic to my father. He adored her. I'd watched all her films. You know, you are meeting people who are iconic, and some of them are going to intimidate you. She was a bit frosty. She was a bit Swedish. She was a bit aloof. You know, after a few times of going to people's homes or hotels and things.
2: Right, because you would actually be sent out to do the pre-interview at her. And so with Ingrid Bergman, you turned up at her Knightsbridge home, her Knightsbridge flat.
1: And, you know, you start to notice little comparisons like, oh, I'm not being offered a cup of tea. Oh, I see, yes, there's a maid here. Well, a maid could make a cup of tea. You know, you just start to notice things about how warmly or how sort of, you know, just rather coolly you're being welcomed. I didn't realize at the time that she was very ill with cancer. She was dying. Michael Parkinson was completely smitten with Bergman. He'd interviewed her several times. This was the last time they were going to meet. It was very moving. It was very charged. She was much sweeter to me on the day that she came into Broadcast House. She let me sit with her while she did her own makeup, and she let me watch that, which was incredibly moving because at that stage she had a weeping eye from the medication she was taking. And so she was showing me how she sort of dabbed things and dried things and concealed things. And when he gave her flowers at the end of the interview, she gave them to me.
2: Oh, my God, that's beautiful. How beautiful. And she passed away not long after that.
1: Yeah.
2: And working on, I mean, this was around, so this is 1979, and it's around the time that his show went from one episode a week to two, which in terms of the workload, well, it makes things difficult in lots of ways, right? Mm. It increases the workload, but also it obviously strains things because trying to find guests twice a week, because it was usually three guests a program, is that right?
1: Yeah.
2: You know, finding six different guests.
1: It was a very hungry beast. And at that stage, Mike was not at his best. I now know that he was drinking heavily, probably because of the pressure of doing two shows a week. And so, again, that explosive temper manifested itself if any slight detail went wrong. I remember that I went to interview the director of the Royal Shakespeare Company, Sir Trevor Nunn, about his groundbreaking production of Nicholas Nickleby. And I wrote what I thought was a really good brief, but Mike hated it. He absolutely hated it. He thought it was the worst kind of pretentious undergraduate drivel. And he threw it in my face, which was really unpleasant, and said to me, I can't ask this. This is just ridiculous. So I had to do it all again. Of course, the interview ended up being terrific because Trevor Nunn is completely brilliant and he absolutely could size up what Mike needed and wanted and was very playful and very un-Shakespeare. But there were some very difficult, very unpleasant and very tense times.
2: You were only 21, the youngest on the team. I mean, he sounded scarier to work for than Anna Wintour and Miranda Priestly combined. You know, they think women are bad. I mean, that's throwing, you know, a research brief in your face. That's pretty full on.
1: I think the thing that I remember most about that time that's probably, I hope, different now is there was zero duty of care to you in the field. Mm. So you went out to interview someone. You never told anybody where you were going. Nobody ever asked where you were going. You were given complete autonomy, which obviously at 21, that degree of responsibility weighed more heavily on me, and I was less experienced in life than it applies to the people on the team who'd been there for 10 years and who were in their 30s and 40s. We had no mobile phone, so if we got ourselves into a pickle, we had no one we could communicate with to say, I'm stuck somewhere and this person is making me feel unsafe. And so there were a couple of times when I went to interview men on my own, one of whom did physically assault me, And I came back from that interview and said that the person wasn't suitable for the show for a variety of reasons, but I never told anyone what had happened to me. And I guarantee you that there must be a whole generation of young women researchers like me out there with similar war stories, because we just thought, even if we did come back to the office and tell someone, what would they do? Mm. Nothing.
2: You've already alluded to the fact that you were attracted to working with men that resembled your father, but you said the most complex version of all of them, Michael Parkinson, was Melvin Bragg.
1: Yeah, and I met him again subsequently, much later on in life, but we never really found a happy understanding of each other. I really admire what Melvin made of his life because he came from very modest circumstances, and he has achieved absolutely the highest accolades in the land in terms of his patronage of the arts and his role in the arts, and he deserves his place in the House of Lords, even if I don't believe in those things. I would love to think that one day we could have had a conversation that was more on an equal footing, but it never happened. He was a difficult person to work for. We had a rule in the office, for example, the other researchers all told me this very, very, very early on, like maybe on day one or day two, they said to me, we never discuss Melvin's books. Don't ever mention the novels. All of the novels that he had produced at that stage were viewed with some ridicule by the staff. They generally generated pretty dismissive reviews. It was only later on, because of course Melvin stuck at it, he has grit and persistence, that his writing got better. But he had won, for example, the Bad Sex Award for one of his many scenes of Rumpy Pumpy. And he hated being ridiculed by things like, you know, Private Eye, etc. He took himself very seriously. Melvin took himself seriously. And so, yes, you know, there were some parts of his life that were just completely off limits.
2: Talking of grit and perseverance, one Caroline Baum, I would say, after some pretty interesting years in working in television and publishing. So after working with Melvin Bragg, you go and work in the BBC's arts unit. Any better there? Was there any?
1: Lovely, lovely. That was absolutely the best. A lovely team of people who were fun to be around. The stakes weren't as high because we weren't led by a presenter who was a star. So the films were standalone films that didn't have that authorial voice. Very, very collegiate. But unfortunately, by then, I had fallen in love with an Australian who was homesick. And so in order to hang on to him, I quit the job of my dreams.
2: Oh, dear.
1: And I came to Australia firmly believing that there would be another unit just like the arts documentary unit at the BBC, at the ABC.
2: And there was not.
1: And there was not.
2: So your first husband, Nicholas Hayward, you both relocated back to Australia for him, first time for you, in 1984, 85?
1: 1984, yeah.
2: So what did you do when you first got here?
1: Well, I just looked around for a job and found one on the Melbourne Herald as an arts writer. So that worked out pretty well. And there was a sort of incredible synergy between what my first husband was doing. He had come back to Melbourne to work for the Victorian State Opera. The new arts centre had just been built. There was a great sense of potential and hope and optimism centering on the arts centre.
2: Was this when you then got a job with the ABC for as EP of the book programme?
1: So I did get offered a job at the ABC as a researcher, sort of segment producer, on a ridiculous concept for a book show. So the idea was the ABC was really nervous about a book show. They thought that that was going to come across as too intellectual and highbrow. So why don't we undermine the whole idea of a book show by putting a comedian in charge of it who basically rubbishes the whole concept of reading?
2: Oh,
1: so
2: dear.
1: That was Rod Quantock. A more misconceived program you could not have come across.
2: And coming from London to a city like Melbourne, there's some symbiosis, but very different, let's be honest. Very different. How did you acclimatise to Melbourne from London?
1: Well, I was dumb. I was just dumb and I put my foot in it all the time. I told people we weren't staying and that we were just there for 2 years. So I could see people's shutters in their eyes. I could see these garage doors slamming down at me. People say, well, she's a waste of time. Not going to invest in getting to know her. And also I was perceived as having this cut glass accent, which alienated me from people like Dorothy, the racing writer.
2: Yes.
1: Because they assumed that because I sounded posh, that must mean that I was posh. And I think accent is a much more complicated indicator of class and status than it first appears on first hearing. Yeah, I know that this is not, you know, this is not a regional British accent, which by that time had become acceptable. In fact, flavour of the month. And this kind of perceived BBC Oxbridge sound was no longer.
2: Because the ABC was trying to un-BBC itself at that point in the 80s.
1: And I arrived at exactly the wrong time. So I arrived tactless and boots and all with my kind of, you know, I've worked for the BBC sort of position on things. And the accent sort of went ahead of me in building prejudice. And that did coincide, you're absolutely right, with a period of new national pride, which culminated, I think, with the bicentennial. Mm-hmm. And so by the time I joined
2: the ABC... Bob Hawke was Prime Minister, it was,
1: proper.
2: Yeah.
1: Like when I got into my stride at the ABC and finally got the job that I was, I think, meant to have, the accent... I'm jumping ahead now, but the accent became my undoing. And although I absolutely loved... presenting Between the Lines, which was the first serious book show on the ABC given a primetime slot, I started to hear rumours from trusted sources within the ABC that despite the fact that our ratings were very good and despite the fact that the show and I got very positive reviews, senior management in the shape of Brian Johns and my direct head of television, Andy Lloyd James, felt that I sounded too British and that they were planning and plotting to replace me. And I thought, I am not going to let anybody do that to me. So I jumped before they pushed.
2: Right.
1: And I never told anybody why. So I do think that there was a degree of real prejudice, anti-British sentiment here, whether you call it sledging at the cricket or wherever it is, that's legit and okay here. And unfortunately for me, because of the timing, I did fall victim to it. And I was so shocked that I was doing my job so well and that the ratings and the reviews were good and that this plot was going on behind my back. I was so desperate to be part of the ABC because I felt I'd finally found my family and my tribe, and I loved the collegiality of the ABC and everything that was fantastic about it, that I thought if I go quietly and I don't tell anybody why, eventually they will, air quotes, forgive me for being English and they will have me back. And I've never told anybody that. It was so painful, Tina.
2: Because
1: it was my dream. I'd finally found the right place, you know.
2: And the feedback on that program was...
1: Everything about it was so good. And it could only grow. That program could have grown and grown and grown.
2: People still talk about it.
1: I know they do because people still stop me in supermarkets. And I was at a singing weekend last weekend and a woman started to cry talking to me about what it meant to her as a show. And anyway, it's a very emotional subject. It's still, you know, quite a sensitive topic for me because it was such, it was a rejection of me that I couldn't fight it. And what they wanted, I'm going to be 100% candid with you, they wanted Andrea Stretton. Andrea Stretton was an Australian with Irish heritage, And I heard the rumour, amongst all the rumours, around this plotting about replacing me, that Brian Johns had been in conversation with Paul Keating, who had a soft spot for Andrea, and who wanted me gone. Now, I'd voted for Paul Keating. I admired him as a prime minister who cared about the arts. So when I heard this, even if it was gossip, even if it was scuttlebutt, even if it was only half true, that, you know, maybe the prime minister had more fish to fry than to think about Caroline Baum presenting a book show and her accent annoying him. But if even one little sort of tiny skerrick of that was true, you know, what hope did I have, really?
2: Because he was no longer prime minister when you left that show. John Howard by that point was. Yeah. But he still would have had such a firm grip on the arts, because Paul Keating was a great patron of the arts. And
1: I have to, you know, pay tribute to that. I think, you know, that was genuine, and he was obviously very passionate about culture and its position in the Australia he wanted to grow and develop. But it was incredibly painful to me that this was coming from the left, which was where my politics sit. And I had no way of countering it. I went into the fetal position when I left the ABC. I was depressed. I descended into real depression, and I became very nervous about going out, because when I went out, I mean, you know, I was not on Four Corners. I was not on 60 Minutes. I was not on a huge show. But I can tell you that when I went to the supermarket, people would come up to me slightly annoyed, and they would, because there had been no explanation for my departure, and they would say to me, "So where are you?" In this incredibly aggressive way. Yeah. Once I was sitting in a restaurant with my husband, and by then my second husband, and someone came up to the table and said, "Where are you? I can't find you. You know, where are you? Why have you done this?" And I felt I could not explain to anybody, because I didn't want to say anything against the ABC. And eventually got so bad, I got really to the point where I dreaded going out. And I went to see Stephanie Dowrick, whom I knew. I'd probably interviewed her at some stage, who was a counsellor as well as an author. And I said to her, I just don't know what to do. I don't know what to say. And she said to me very wisely, "What would you like to say?" And I said, "Well, when people come up to me and they say slightly aggressively, 'I miss you,' I'd like to say, 'I miss you too,' because I would like to be able to say to you, 'Look, this is painful for me as well. This is not of my choosing, okay?'" And she said, "Why don't you try that?" And so that's what I started to do. Whenever anybody accosted me, I'd look them straight in the eye, and I'd say, "And I miss you too." And it worked like magic. They got it. They knew exactly what I meant. And then they were nice to me, and then they backed off, and that was fine. So I navigated my way back into the world that way. But it was, there were 2 years there, two wasted years. I can't remember anything about them, which were bad.
2: What was the response when you handed in your resignation to the ABC? How did they respond? Was it met with shock?
1: Yeah, I mean, I'd called their bluff, and, you know, my head of arts at the time was Paul Grabowski, and he begged me not to go. And I said to him, I know what's going on here, Paul. Why would I sit here and wait for you to do this to me?" And he just shook his head at me as if to say, "I am caught in something not of my making, and I do not have the power to stop this." I did have a producer at Between the Lines who was undermining me and gaslighting me, and making sure that her job was secure at the expense of mine.
2: Was she one of the people that made it clear to you that they were looking to possibly replace you?
1: She never told me.
2: No.
1: She never told me. She never let on, but she was plotting.
2: Do you think I'm psychoanalyzing a little bit here?
1: You have been from the start.
2: Well, do you think your parents were both abandoned, you know, in some forms in their childhood? Abandonment sort of loomed large. And do you think, because what you're describing to me, I'm going to leave before I'm dumped. Do you think that played into it a little bit? I'm not going to be abandoned. I think I'll feel more in control of this situation if I choose to leave. But then realizing, actually, no, I don't feel more in control.
1: Well, I don't know. You would think that I would know because I've had years and years of therapy and I should know. All I know is that I felt like I was in exile, and that meant that I felt completely estranged from the country I had chosen to live in. And that was extremely painful because I chose Australia. I wanted to be here. I wanted to contribute. And I was being prevented from contributing to a public conversation. And I had by then become really hooked into the idea that I was having a dialogue with my viewers, as well as with authors and publishers and with an industry and with a bigger, wider cultural expansion that was really exciting to belong to. And I desperately wanted to belong. I think, you know, maybe back in London when I was at school, I went to a French school, but I wasn't French, so I didn't completely belong there. When I joined things like the Girl Guides, I was viewed as exotic because I had dark skin. That meant that some people asked me if I was Indian. And then the fact that I went to a French school, they didn't know anybody in my Girl Guides who'd been to a French school. So again, I didn't belong. And so I really wanted to fit in and I wanted to belong. And I found the ABC and thought, this is my family, this is my tribe, I will belong here and I will make a lifetime career here. I could see that as being the arc. I could see that as being the trajectory. And so to leave was like cutting off a limb. And I thought, if I do it quietly, almost stealthily, then maybe I can sneak back in through another door, which is effectively what I did.
2: I snuck
1: in through the door of radio.
2: What do you think the cumulative effect on your psyche was in terms of carrying what happened at the ABC around with you for so many years? I guess the grief over what happened, but also the determination to go on, to carry on. What do you think that accumulated? Do you think it affected you in ways that you're possibly only reckoning with now?
1: I would say about the few years after the ABC that now I would characterize the way I felt after leaving that show as a sort of form of professional PTSD.
2: It's interesting because you'd had some harrowing experiences before that, but that must have...
1: No, there was definitely some really unresolved stuff there and some unfinished business, and I am grateful that there were counsellors that I eventually found to help me, like Stephanie Darrick and others. But I do think that there are probably quite a lot of people in the industry of journalism with various forms of PTSD, not just war correspondents, not just people covering terrible trauma, terrorism, accidents, tragedies of various sorts that have gone untreated, unrecognized, undiagnosed, and that there are lots of people walking around in various professions who are nursing a wound or a hurt that may take some time to get over. And eventually I did get over it, but it took longer than I would have liked for me to realize how distressed I really was.
2: Journalist and broadcaster Caroline Baum speaking with me there as part of Fourth Estate's ongoing In Profile series. In this episode, Caroline spoke publicly for the first time about the circumstances surrounding her departure from the ABC's Between the Lines in 1997. It was a deeply personal chapter in what's been a remarkable broadcasting career. When we return, we're going to turn the clock back by almost a decade to trace the remarkable journey which led her there. Her years as feature editor at Vogue Australia, her television debut alongside the late James Valentine on TVTV, the night Margaret Atwood came to dinner, and the extraordinary writers who helped shape one of Australia's finest interviewers. Now, if you have any thoughts on this program, we'd love to hear from you. ForthEstate@2scr.com is our email address. You can also get in touch with us via X, formerly known as Twitter. Our handle is ForthEstateAU. I want to say a huge thank you to my producer, Amelia Crouch, on editorial and socials, and of course to our guest, Caroline Baum herself. I'm Tina Quinn. Thanks so much for being with me, and we'll catch you next time on Fourth Estate. Bye for now.

0: Good morning. Thank you for ending your Sunday morning with us in a blissful reverie. I'm your host, Ruby, and I'm joined, as always, by my producer, Amy. And for the next hour, we'll be keeping you company as we take you through a dreamy sonic journey filled with ambient, electronic, dream pop, and shoegaze tunes, both new and old.
1: Before we get into it, I want to acknowledge that this show is broadcasted on the lands of the Gadigal people of the Eora Nation. We recognise that sovereignty was never ceded, and it always was, always will be, Aboriginal land.
0: So we're going to start off with some James K. This is Subliminal Burn from his album 036.

0: Sue.
1: That was Take Me to Sunrise by After, who are a really cool act out of Los Angeles. That single came out July 16th, and it's released alongside the news of their debut album, which is out in September. So the duo are made up of Justin Dorsey and Graham Epstein, and they met on Hinge. They bonded by an affinity for the infectious pop music from the early noughties.
2: That gives me so much hope.
1: I mean, even if you have a dud date, like, you could meet your potential music partner on Hinge. Amy and I were talking about how grim it is.
2: It's grim
1: out there. But, you know, there's always a silver lining. I know that Amy and I, we kind of discovered this band together because I think they had a big kind of Instagram ad campaign.
2: Mm. It was really good.
1: Yeah. And they have that real nostalgic kind of pull to them with the, you seen their music videos?
2: I think I've seen one or two. There's something to me that's like Dido about it, you know, Dido? Just this, yeah, love it.
1: Really cool. So I'm excited for that album to come out in a couple months now, and there's actually a really beautiful music video that accompanies this song, Take Me to Sunrise, so I'd recommend checking that one out. We're going to keep it rolling now with some Bjork. This song is Palladium.

That was the latest track from the Genevieves out of South Australia. It was released a few days ago, actually. It's about the joys and inevitable loss of growing up with a family dog. It was recorded in their farmhouse, raw and DIY recording situation, which was really cool. They're inspired by artists such as Wednesday, Swap Meet, and Pavement. And when Mitch was doing this show, he actually interviewed the Genevieves, so you can check that out on the 2SER website, and give them more of a spin because they are a really cool act, one to look out for. So let's keep it rolling now with Stone Femmes by Yard Girl.

Vortex midday today with DJ Soup and King OPP for Psychedelic Sunday. 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

That was The Reddening Miniature Garden from Osaka-based band Delivery God. Thank you to Kazu for sending that one through on Instagram. 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Delivery God, would really recommend. I've been listening to them a bunch. Really beautiful aesthetic as well. The album cover is really beautiful. We're going to keep it rolling now with one of my favorite bands ever. This is Lush off of their album Spooky with Tiny Smiles.

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0: That was Buried in the Yard by Gush out of Melbourne from their 2024 EP, The Stars Seem Closer Than You Are. Before that, we heard Still by Just Mustard from their album Heart Under, which came out in 2022. They've actually just done a recent KEXP performance, which I'd recommend checking out. It's really cool. And before that, we heard Tiny Smiles by Lush from that famous album Spooky. Mickey Beriani, who's the front woman of Lush, is my goal. I want to be like her. She's really cool. There's a really funny interview because all of their songs are so beautiful and like dreamy kind of vocals. And they're at a festival and the interviewer says, Mickey, like, what are your songs about? And she's like, all the songs are about shagging. So it's really good. Apparently she dated Anthony Kiedis, but I don't know if that's true or just rumor.
1: Message and confirm.
0: Claim with sound. Let's keep it rolling. We've only got a few minutes left, really. They're Gutting a Body of Water has been top of my listening at the moment. Their album Destiny XL is honestly one of my tops of all time. I mean, I said that a lot about a lot of music. But this is A Wasp Appears.

Hi, I'm Ben Marshall. I'm the curator of Vivid Live at Sydney Opera House. And I love to OCR for the fantastic music it plays and its consistent and ongoing support for emerging music and the cultural life of Sydney.

That was Lawman from Gillaband from their album The Early Years. You've been listening to Reverie this morning. Thanks for keeping us company on the airwaves. I'm going to leave you in the good and capable hands of the Psychedelic Sunday Boys now, but we'll catch you same time, same place next week on 2SER 107.3. If you have any music you'd like to plug, feel free to send us an email or a DM on Instagram. That is reverie.2ser. Here's some of love to end the morning with Really Bees.

0: Orlando with your host, speaking of PP.
1: And I'm DJ Soup.
0: And we're here spilling the platters that matter. Nothing but 7 inches of satisfaction for one whole hour of power.
1: We scare the squares and go through so many records, so you know that!
0: That's right. All you gotta do is glue your dial to 2SCR 107.3 and you'll hear nothing but fantastic tunes for 1 hour. Or at least weird ones.
1: You better believe it. Yeah, weird ones most definitely.
0: I got a cool box in the mail, DJ Soup.
1: Oh, yeah.
0: Oh, I get to play some mad songs. Crazy songs.
1: Some wild songs. That's so good. I'm very glad to hear it. Me too.
0: Up first, Oscar, Hamoud and the Majestics. It may not be a punchy name, but I reckon the tune is...
1: Woo! Psychedelic.
2: Yeah, she does.
3: Are you sure about that?
0: She does.

0: That unicycle exotic to say I want some but what did we just hear, DJ Sue?
1: So that one was the Staple Singers taking on the Buffalo Springfield Classic, for what it's worth, on Epic Records. We also heard Something Wild with a track called Tripping Out. But if that's what tripping is like, I don't think I want to do it!
0: It's cute that you haven't found out yet. Before that, we heard...
1: actually have. Oh, allegedly.
0: Yes, take off the air. Before that, we heard Light Blue by Blue Gin, which sounded like a more Caucasian take on the Meter Sissy Strut, and I looked them up and I was correct.
1: They were
0: a bunch of nerds in funny 70s suits.
1: They were like their jackets.
0: And before the top of that set, we heard you on USA Records, Got to Have Your Lovin' by Oscar Hammond and the Majestics, a song that's coming to the next time I spin on a dance floor, I reckon.
1: Yeah, it's definitely got dance floor power.
0: What have we got next?
1: Oh, this is Bobby Rush.
0: Right.

0: Eric Sunday, 2SCR107.3. That was the 5678s doing the cover of the iCats tune, I'm Blue, on Sweet Nothing Records. And check it out, a few weeks ago, yeah. DJ Soup, yeah. I got to play with the 5678s, and they all signed my record.
1: Oh, wow, that's great.
0: Very, very lovely. And before that, on Smash Records, we heard from the Swinging Medallions doing Here It Comes Again.
1: Also, we heard on Checker Records, Bobby Rush with Sock Boogaloo. And the Charmers with Sweet Talk on the Laurie record label. The Charmers are a vocal, kind of a, they were a doo-wop band out of New York City, and then they kind of went a bit more soul.
0: There we go. Coming up now. Before that, who cares? Coming up next, let's look to the future.
1: Okay.
0: We're going to hear some garage guys doing some garage stuff. And this is the, you know, the upbeat side. There's a sad teenage side on the other side.
1: Maybe look out.
0: Maybe I'll play. I don't know if it's sad enough, but maybe I'll try it later. Let's see. Sad they really are later. But right now, though, I think they're forlorn and hopeful.
1: 107.3!

0: Psychedelic Sunday, Twisty Hour 107.3. What was that, DJ Soup?
1: Okay, so that was the other side of a record I played last week. It was on Shore Play, and it's by The Excellence. It's called Little Wooden House.
0: We're just looking at a picture of the original cover of that and talking about how one of the guys looks like their dad and the two of them look like dorks.
1: One of them's got a T-shirt on in a promo shot in the 60s. What's going on there, King OPP?
0: Maybe he forgot his dork jacket.
1: We also heard a version of the Who classic, My Generation, and that was a band called The Roving Kind.
0: Before that, on Columbia Records, we heard Paul Revere and the Raiders doing their anti-drug tune, Kicks. And that came out February 1966, as it says on the label. At the top of that set on Lox Record, which I reckon was their own label, the Morlocks on Lox, that was their track, Elaine.
1: It's very creative with the lyrical content.
0: Did you know it's called Elaine?
1: I did assume so, yes.
0: Ah, yes, very good. What's next?
1: Oh, Irma Thomas with Messing With My Man.
0: Do it.

0: the matter with it?
1: It's down the moon, man.
0: Why ain't it down the moon?
1: Point down.
0: Point down?
1: You dig, man? You know where I get to live?
0: Yeah.
1: I don't live down no more.
0: Why you

0: tune to Psychedelic Sunday, 2SCR 107.3. Who did we just hear? That was Silas Hogan with Just Give Me a Chance on Excello Records. And before that, Contact High on Liberty by Ike and Tina Turner and the Ikeettes. They were so glued, they couldn't go home.
1: I love that line. We also heard on Ron Records, Uma Thomas with Don't Mess With My Man. You can have my husband, just don't mess with my man. And we also heard Jungle Safari by the Knockabouts on United Artists. It was also released on Cosmic Records, that one.
0: Is it the same recording?
1: Well, I think so. But
0: that's
1: I'm not
0: the record I've been chasing for a while, DJ Super. Then he shows up here with it in his hand.
1: Yes!
0: Oh, man, then he got me. Coming up next, we're going to France. You like France?
1: I've never been there, but yes.
0: Really?
1: No.
0: I'm going to go there.
1: Okay. I will one day.

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1: Wait, we just hear DJ Super.
2: Right, so that was the Panther record label.
0: It's a tough
2: band called Ward Burton and the Music Men Incorporated.
0: And what was the track called?
2: Oh, Iffin.
0: Iffin, yeah, catchy.
2: And we also heard Junior Parker with Love Ain't Nothing But a Business. Junior Parker did a really cool version of Superstition by Stevie Wonder originally. Check it out one day. I wish I had it. I don't own it.
0: Expensive?
2: Yes, unfortunately.
0: Before that, on Deplace Records, Deplace, we heard Suck It by Bobby Sachs and Orchestra at the top of that set. French track, but the singer, Jacqueline Taib, is out of Tunisia. That was 7 heures du matin. And the flip side is it in English. So maybe we'll listen to that next week. If you tune in next week, which you should, because what else is there to do?
3: Nothing.
0: Up next, more songs.
2: Okay, yeah. Here it comes.

0: like how all beautiful things begin, they must eventually end. We're about to wind up for another week of Psychedelic Sunday, but thank you so much for tuning in. We appreciate your ears listening to the stuff that we yell at you. Right now, we're listening to, on Soul Brother Records, Baby Huey doing Listen to Me.
1: We also heard It's a Funky Thing, Right On by Herbie Mann, Part 1, that was.
0: Part 1, do you have the other side on that thing?
1: Well, no.
0: I do not. Where does it go after the car crash?
1: Well, there was another track called Memphis Underground, which is like an instrumental version of it, so I don't know.
0: Oh, there we go. Well, we'll see you next week for more.
1: Bye.

Hey there, hi there, ho there. Aloha, aloha, aloha. Once again, you have somehow and quite mysteriously found your way into this audio venue that's known as the Tiki Lounge Remix. My name is Seth Jordan. I'm your host, the proprietor, and DJ in this lounge, and we are the home of creative Sonic Exotica, where every week I keep you as up to date as possible with the goings-on in the global world music scene, with digital beats, contemporary jazz, bit of dub thrown in there as well. And it's all happening here in the Tiki Lounge. We've got a bunch of Latin sounds in this first hour from a host of Italian DJ remixers, as well as from neighboring Switzerland. And we've got a Peruvian band getting the remix treatment from Firenze, aka Florence, in Italy again, and from a transplanted Italian in New York City. Plus, two Parisian DJs give an overdue update to the music of American rap godfather, the late Gil Scott-Heron. I've got some of the latest funky stuff from the UK, a fine Indian voice rises again, and I've even got proof that the dead can still dance. All that and more is coming up in the first hour of the program, and if you're sticking around for the second hour, our very special guest is the saxophone-blowing band leader and founder of Melbourne's great Ethio Jazz Ensemble, the Black Jesus Experience, Mr. Peter Harper. Great band. We'll be catching up with Peter and the Black Jesus folks in the second hour of the program. But to kick things off, we are going to head to Italy and the town of Bologna for a group called the Macho Beta Orchestra from there. I've played you a track from them before. They work with a guy called DJ Farrapo, and this is a track which is called Vamos para o Rio. Let's go to Rio. Indeed, from Italy, this is the Macho Beta Orchestra right here in the Tiki Lounge Remix.

And once again, from Bologna, that's the Macho Beta Orchestra from their new album, Beta Remixes. And that's a track called Como Fantasmas, which translates as Like Ghosts. And that's the Didgeridoo remix. It's got nothing to do with Australia or didgeridoos as such. It's an Italian DJ producer who goes by the name of Didgeridoo, joining up there with Macho Beta Orchestra from Bologna in Italy, right here in the Tiki Lounge remix. Well, staying in a Latin mode for a bit here, there's a group based in Zurich in Switzerland who are called Hermanos Gatelis. It's a two-piece Latin instrumental band put together back in 2015 by Ecuadorian and Swiss brothers Alejandro and Esteban Gutierrez. So originally from Ecuador, but they've been based in Switzerland for many, many years. They've been making some inroads all around the world. The two albums they've had out so far have been very, very popular. There's a brand new one out called La Ojos de Condor, The Eyes of the Condor, and it's out on the Easy Eye Sound label. And here's a track from it. This one's called Canto Andino. From Ecuador, via Switzerland, this is Hermanos Gutierrez, the Gutierrez brothers, right here in the Tiki Lounge remix.

And that's a track called El Tiempo, The Time, from Peruvian band Nova Lima. They've been around for a long time, 25 years or so. And a few years back, they put out their album La Danza 1 and then La Danza 2. Now we've got a new EP, La Danza Remixes. And that particular track featured Brazilian singer Miss Dom La Nena, and it was remixed by a fellow who goes by the name of The Spy from Cairo. His real name is Moreno Vicini. He's from Italy. So we've got Peru, Italy, Brazil.

Hill, all thrown into the mix there. And that new EP, La Danza Remixes, is out on the Six Degrees label, where Nova Lima has recorded for many years now. They're a good band, and it's enjoyable to hear these new remixes by other people. Here's another track from the same EP. This one's called Canto del Agua, Song of the Water, and it features the Peruvian folk metal band Chasca Pauca, and this is the Yemanjo remix. He's here again. Nova Lima from Peru, remixed by Yemanjo and featuring Chasca Pauca, right here in the Tiki Lounge.

Yeah, and that's an old song made new. It's called B-Movie, Nothing But Bad TV. Originally, it was called Nothing But a Movie when it was done by Gil Scott-Heron back in 1981, but redone there by two fellows from Paris by the name of G and T, G-E-E and T-E-E. Their real names are Jean Metinier and Slick Tim, but they just go as G and T, and it's probably for the best. And they've done two tracks here from Gil Scott-Heron, who really is looked back on these days as the godfather of rap, because he was doing it before any of the early other rappers were doing it. And it's been said that spring can be revolutionary, and when it comes to Gil Scott-Heron's music, his tracks like B-Movie, which did come out in 81, and The Revolution Will Not Be Televised, which came out in 1974, were two very special and very political tracks. And in these times of renewed political unrest, these classic tunes ring as true as they did half a century ago. Their blasé, laid-back acuity only seems sharpened by today's political events. Tackling such milestones as B-Movie and Revolution Will Not Be Televised can be tricky, but these two fellas not only have been producing together for years, but most importantly, they're on the same page when it comes to personal convictions. Tim says, "We felt like we couldn't do a quick dub of these tunes and chicken out on the political aspect of the music. As we started to work out different ideas, it became evident that the meaning of the tunes were dead on with the realities of our present time. B-Movie is a perfect example of the new lyrics echoing the bizarre similarities between yesterday's U.S. president, when Ronnie Reagan was elected, and today's one. We played that one pretty close to the original as the vocal parallel felt right, but the dub version seems to take it a step further," he says. The Revolution Will Not Be Televised is a different affair, going from a heavyweight, stripped-down arrangement, brooding with intensity, the vocal restrained, to a heartfelt acknowledgement of Gil Scott-Heron's original spirit amidst the controlled sonic chaos. Tim says again, "We took our time to make sure we would approach these works in a real way. Of course, we don't share Scott-Heron's hardships, but when it comes to his attitude, we want it to be all the way with it, from the music to the meaning. And then even if you remove the words, you still get the message across." Let's hear that other track, originally done in 1974 by the great Gil Scott-Heron, who passed away a number of years ago. This one's called The Revolution Will Not Be Televised, subtitled Keep Our Eyes Open, and a bit of a rare language warning on this one. From the new EP, Gil in Dub, on the Echo Beach label, and you're hearing it right here in the Tiki Lounge Remix.

And that's a track called Never Lost, the Luigi Luna remix from British band Kokoroko, K-O-K-O-R-O-K-O, Kokoroko. And that comes from a new album coming out from them on the Brownswood label. They combine together funk and highlife music from West Africa. And Kokoroko are actually going to be out here in Australia come the beginning of October playing the Move My Way festivals in both Sydney and in Melbourne. Check them out online. Kokoroko, heading our way. Well, here's a new track from one of our favorites this year, the New York-based Indian singer Ganavia, who is at WOM Adelaide. She's got a new live track out called Let's Go Out and Play. Have a listen. Ganavia, here in the lounge.

You're listening to the sounds of Dead Can Dance, the British-Australian group. It started out back in 1981. Brendan Perry and Lisa Gerrard. Lisa left the group in 2022. Brendan continues with new members. And this is a new track from them called The Cicadas. About all the time we've got for this first hour of the Tiki Lounge Remix. Hope you and your own good community station can stick around for the second hour, where our very special guest is Black Jesus experienced saxophonist and founder, Mr. Peter Harper. Going to talk about what that band's been up to. Great, great band. Great, great music. Ethio Jazz Ensemble. And the program, of course, is produced in the studios of 2BBFM in Bellingen, New South Wales. That's on Goombangir country. And it's networked all around this big land by the good folks at CRN, the Community Radio Network, with support from the wonderful, fabulous Community Broadcasting Foundation. See you in the second hour. A little bit more from Dead Can Dance, The Cicadas.

on a track called Stipa. That's the Black Jesus Experience from Melbourne, Afro jazz group from there. That comes from their latest album called Time Telling, came out just before Christmas last year, 2025, on the Agogo label. And they really are a very, very fine band. And they're not only starting us off for the second hour of the Tiki Lounge, but basically the full hour is going to be handed over to a conversation I had with one of their founders and saxophonist, Mr. Peter Harper from the group. And we're going to be sampling a number of their albums over the last number of years, because they've had nine albums out over the time since they got together back in 2007, 2008, that sort of time period. So Black Jesus Experience right here in the Tiki Lounge. And just before I start the interview with Peter, play you one more track from this newest album. Once again, it's called Time Telling. This is called People, Broken People. The Black Jesus Experience, based in Melbourne, but world travelers all. And of course, you're hearing it right here in the Tiki Lounge.

coming me. I never hate that. Eyes is free. But the night is a marvelous thing, it's naughty. I'm a slim in a bed with this McCurry.

0: On the line from Melbourne, I am speaking with Mr. Saxophonist for the Black Jesus Experience, Mr. Peter Harper. Welcome to the program, Peter. Nice to talk with you.
1: Thank you so much, Seth.
0: And you're sitting in a beautiful place in Melbourne at the moment, I do believe?
1: Yes, I'm in Studley Park overlooking the Yarra. I'm 40 metres up on a hill. It's a paradise here. It's a nice, gloomy, cold Melbourne day, and I'm loving it.
0: Good, good. Well, I wanted to catch up with you because the band's coming here to play at, in Bellingen at the Beyond Jazz Weekender. I know you're going to be up in Byron Bay as well. I don't know where else you might be getting to on that small little tour, but I wanted to catch up with you and also let the people around the country know about the group if they haven't seen them lately. First of all, your own music history, you kind of came out of the jazz scene more than anywhere. Is that correct?
1: Yeah, well, I came out of my mother first, but
0: yes,
1: after
0: you did.
1: That, she did a great job.
0: And, thanks, Mom.
1: Thanks, Mom. Yeah, mentors were Ted Vining and Bobby Sedergreen.
0: Uh-huh.
1: They're my major influences.
0: And were you a rock player before that, or did you really just start in jazz?
1: No, I was a jazz casualty quite young, you know. but, you know, more funk and, you know, Afro-based music has always been of interest to me.
0: Right.
1: But I mean, I'm not judging any kind of music. I love all music. But saxophone, you know, it's sort of...
0: And you played in a number of groups before Black Jesus, yeah?
1: I did, yeah.
0: What sort of ensembles?
1: Everything from straight ahead to very, very free and jazz-wise, that is.
0: Yeah.
1: And as a youngster in Perth, I was, you know, everything from covers to funky sort of outfits, you know. And then in the middle of my years, I was doing things like the art orchestra and theater orchestra, all sorts of things to stay alive.
0: Yeah.
1: But in the last 25, 30 years, I've just done exactly what I wanted, thank God.
0: Mm. And there was a precursor to Black Jesus.

0: And I usually answer it with a question. I do have a boring answer where it came from.
1: Give me the more creative one.
0: The more creative one is, are we the dark? Because most people ask me it. I'm not saying you do because you're a very wise man. But most people ask me the question because they, you know, what's this white person? Although we've got a singer is an Ethiopian.
2: Yeah.
0: What are they doing playing this Afro based music, you know?
2: Yeah, yeah.
0: And in my mind, anything with rhythm comes out of Africa anyway. And they put this sort of, yeah, you know, what qualifies you to, especially with the name, one, they've got some reason to be sort of intrigued because it's got the word Jesus in it.
2: Mm.
0: And, you know, are you some kind of religious
1: fanatics, musical fanatics,
0: you know, or something. and we're, of course, we're not. We're spiritual people, but we don't have any beliefs in anything.
2: Yeah.
0: Apart from being kind to people and making them dance when we can.
2: Yeah.
0: But they've got some reason for asking it, you know, and like they've got some kind of agenda with it. And so my answer would be, are we the dark in the light or are we the light in the dark?
1: And what's the best answer you've had to that question so far?
0: Well, nobody's really been able to think, what is this bloke talking about, you know? But it's very simple, you know. What are we, you know, you can think of it anyway, but that's just how I feel about it.
2: Yeah.
0: You know, we're just here and we're neither of those, or we can be both of them.
2: Yeah.
0: You know, it's just how you want to see it is how you will see us.
1: And we're talking here back in what, 2008, 2009, that's sort of the beginning.
0: End of 2007, actually.
1: I see. Okay.
0: Yeah, we've done a lot of traveling. We've played a lot of festivals. We've done a lot of playing and recording with Mulatu Astatke. He's also a mentor of ours.
2: Yeah.
0: A lot of tours with him. And we've had some of the most amazing guests from all over the world who've played with us, recorded with us. The last amazing one was Aurus from Reunion Island, who we played with last year in Reunion, and the year before we toured Australia, parts of it with him. And so we've done it. We've had a lot of wonderful people. In fact, we've got such a community here of people who've come through the band, who've been guests with the band, and there's so many incredible performers. We've been very, very lucky.
2: Mm.
1: And in that time period, Peter, 25 years or so, the group has changed somewhat, but who are the originals that are still with the group now?
0: We're the sort of founding members, or even members that were with Go Jam, some of them. We have the singer, Anusha Taye, myself, Ian Dixon.
1: On trumpet. Yeah,
0: and the rapper Liam, Mr. Monk, Monkhouse.
1: Yeah.
0: On top of that, we have the great Bobby Sedergreen.
1: Yeah.
0: I've been playing with him for 40 years, and he came in about 12 years ago into BJX from my memory.
1: Yeah, he's had a long jazz career himself.
0: Yeah.
1: Hasn't he? Yeah.
0: Oh, he's incredible. Such a wonderful man. And my son has been playing with us since he was 11. He's now 22.
2: Mm-hmm.
0: He's an amazing musician. I'm so, so grateful to be playing with him. He was another disciple of Ted Vining and a lot of other great drummers who passed through and been part of our community. So.
1: And I know the group has kind of gotten bigger and gotten smaller at different times. It's been up to, what, a 12-piece or something like that?
0: Plus more if we're doing large recordings, you know, ensembles can sort of...
1: But to tour around, it's kind of what it means. Seven people, something like that?
0: Yeah, seven is either six or seven we'll tour with, and it's just not feasible to get any more on the road, you know. Right. It's not these days.

0: Yeah, on a track called Sabya. Once again, that's the Black Jesus Experience from Melbourne, Ethio Jazz Group. And that goes back a ways. It's from their 2016 album called Cradle of Humanity. And their special guest on that was the great Mr. Mulatu Astatke from Ethiopia, truly one of the godfathers of Ethio Jazz. They toured with him out here in Australia numerous times and recorded two albums with Mulatu, who's still going out there. He doesn't tour anymore, but he's still playing. And we're going to be talking about him here because our special guest for this hour of the Tiki Lounge Remix is Mr. Peter Harper, one of the founders and the saxophonist for the group Black Jesus Experience. You were talking before about that long association with Mulatu Astatke, and for any listeners who aren't aware of Mulatu's pedigree, I mean, he was really one of the founders of Ethio Jazz, wasn't he?
1: Yeah, he is the founder. He's the godfather of Ethio Jazz.
0: Yeah, a percussionist, and he can play so many different instruments and all like that. How did you get affiliated with him?
1: Well, it's a funny, really funny one. We were actually touring Ethiopia. 2009, I believe it was, and we'd played a club called Harlem Jazz down in Bole. It was a really nice place. And after it, the boss came up to me and said, "Would you like to meet my uncle?" I said, "Yeah, of course." I sort of thought, okay, who is he? He just said, "My uncle." I said, "Yeah." And he says, "I've actually got him on the phone here." And so I met him, and obviously it was Mulatu Astatke. And he said he'd come to meet us that afternoon in the hotel. And we found out that his manager in London was actually, because he was booked to play at the Melbourne Jazz, International Jazz Festival, he was looking for a band of people who could play music while he was there. And they were looking for us in Australia, in Melbourne, whereas we were actually playing in his nephew's club at the time, you know. So we popped up in his back door. We just had a great relationship instantly, and we had a very long, in fact, last year we met him in Ethiopia again and played at his club, Africa Jazz. And yeah, he just come back from a tour, and we stayed the whole night with him and hung out. And yeah, he's a wonderful man and a wonderful musician. He's our family now.
0: Yeah. And rather than taking his whole band out on the road internationally, he kind of started finding different groups around the world who were competent and good at playing that style and that, and he would guest with them. And yeah, you became one of those, didn't you?
1: Yes, we certainly did. We played with him in Ethiopia a few times. We played with him in Australia, New Zealand, and parts of Europe. And but he, you know, his main band is based in London. I know them very well. James Arvin's the director, great guy. You know, he's a close friend. And he's been based mainly. His band comes out of London mainly.
0: Hmm. And he's Mulatu's now what, 82 or something like that? He's in his
1: 80s. He's officially finished touring now.
0: Yes, he does, but he still plays from time to time. Are you still staying in touch with him, even though you're not actively playing?
1: Yeah. Like I said, we were hanging out in October, and I know his son very well too. I was hanging out with him, Mickey. Know them very well.
0: When the group goes over and plays Africa, and you've done that a few times over the years in Ethiopia and elsewhere,
1: we certainly have.
0: What's the reaction there to these Australian upstarts playing African music? Are they intrigued? Are they aware of the music?
1: No, they love it. You know, mostly the top musicians over the years they come back and they see us, and we're very good. We're close to them. And last time we did some collaborations with them as well. Really good people. Ethiopia is a great place. They are so happy that you're interested in their culture and their music and, you know, their civilization. They're very civilized people, very generous, warm people. And there's no looking at, say, Whitey, the colonizer, because they weren't colonized.
0: Mm-hmm.
1: You know, if in other parts it might happen that they sort of look at you, I mean, deep down with a bit of fear and then a bit of, you know, sort of resentment. And I wouldn't blame them.
0: Yeah.
1: I really wouldn't. But Ethiopia is different.
0: Yeah. They were taken over by the Italians for a while, weren't they?
1: They were for 5 years, but they never colonized the place.
0: No, no.
1: Between 36 and 41.
0: Yeah. Yeah.
1: It was, yeah, that was a dark time for them. But they still absorbed what they could from that culture. The Italians, well, they built it under the Italians, about 17,000 kilometers of road. And, yeah, it was an interesting time. They still use some of the words there. And, yeah, it's they're very smart people, really great culture.
0: Can you tell me a little bit of Anusha's story? She is the fronting singer for the group, and she's always been very, very dynamic. Can you tell me some of her background?
1: I can tell you background. She's one of these people with perfect pitch. And so as a child in her community, she'd be the one to start the songs because she'd always be in the right pitch, you know, in the right key.
0: Yeah.
1: And she had a really good memory for music and could sing. And so she would lead, because community things there are all about getting together, singing, dancing, you know, clapping and eating food. And so any sort of special occasion or just meeting of the families, then that would happen. And that's where she first started, you know, which is wonderful. And she's just a very creative person. She's an amazing chef.
0: Always helps.
1: Absolutely amazing. And a wonderful mother. And yeah, I've gotten very lucky.
0: Yeah. I'm aware that Anusha had some health problems a few years ago.
1: Yeah,
0: but she really recovered. She really recovered very well, didn't she? And her voice is as strong as ever.
1: It's amazing. 3 years ago, she did. Now she is still struggling. And every day is still a struggle for her.
0: Mm-hmm.
1: She suffers from dizziness and nausea. And a part of her cerebellum is destroyed.
0: I see.
1: By the brain bleed that she had. So it's been a nightmare for 3 years, but she's gotten a lot of her mobility back.
0: Mm.
1: She's also managed to get half of the vocal cords were not working. Half were, and it was lucky that the half that wasn't was stuck in the middle. Well, since then, with all these exercises and everything she's done, and neuroplasticity, obviously, the other side is now working. And she's finally getting back to having a bit of power and a little bit more range. It was compromised for a long time.
0: Mm-hmm.
1: But even with that, you could hear the depth of the expression coming out of her because it was even more expressive because of the suffering she'd been through.
0: Mm.
1: Yeah, so, yeah, I'm very grateful that she's still alive, and the doctors and the surgeons and physios and the, you know, everything, the whole allied support, you know, it's just been amazing, and we need a lot more of it. It's so important for everybody. I hope anybody is listening, is they've either had this or they can become aware of it, how important it is to support these people, because it will just strike you down out of nowhere.
0: Yeah.
1: She'd just come back from a holiday in Brisbane. We were in the middle of a gig. It was going great. She was singing incredibly. And it just did. It just happened on stage. It was an absolute tragedy. We thought we'd lost her.
0: Yeah. Well, she's made a remarkable recovery, and she's, as I said, she is sounding great. And can you tell me just a little bit about, you were speaking of Monk, Liam Monkhouse, MC. He has a Zimbabwean background, doesn't he?
1: Yeah, his mother's Zimbabwean. He was born there, but he grew up. He came here as a real youngster, and he grew up in the Northern Territory.
0: Uh-huh.
1: And he's just moved back there because his wife had a baby, and he doesn't like the cold weather. So hopefully, well, we'll definitely see him in August when we come up there.
0: Yeah.
1: But hopefully he'll move back as soon as it gets warmer.
0: Yes, indeed.

0: And that's a track called Road to Now. Once again, from the Black Jesus Experience, Ethio Jazz Group from Melbourne. That comes from their 2022 album called Good Evening Black Buddha. That was a really good one, also on the Agogo label. And our special guest here in the Tiki Lounge this week is Peter Harper, the saxophonist and one of the founders of the group Black Jesus Experience. I also wanted to just mention your albums. You've had, what, 9 or 10 albums at this stage?
1: Nine albums,
0: okay. And they're all really good. The most recent one in 2025, just last year, late last year, Time Telling, wonderful album. What's it like for you guys in the recording studio? How does that work for you?
1: Well, we pick the best one, and from there on, everything's fine. We play every week. We workshop every week. And so when we have a body of work, we step into the studio and put it down. We don't step in there. Things are so expensive, obviously, until it's pretty well, you know, there's still room for improvisation and beautiful things to happen. But we have it crafted out. Mm-hmm. And we're very well organized and experienced. And then we spend a little bit of time editing and getting it the way we want it to look. I mean, we just subtracting things that we don't want to be there and, you know, parts, etc. But we send it away to be mixed after that, and then also to London usually, and then send it back to be mastered. And we're in charge. They keep sending it backwards and forwards, so we're in control of the whole process.
0: And is the songwriting quite a shared activity?
1: Yes. I think through the workshopping and the playing and the crafting of it, definitely. You know, a lot of the pieces I'll write, I'll have an idea for it, and I'll present, you know, the basic structures and the ideas and the mostly melodies and harmonies that I'm thinking of, and then we'll craft it and see what can be done, you know. And Ian's a writer, and there's writers throughout the band. And Nushu writes her own words, and usually, you know, either variations or her own melodies. Some songs she'll do completely herself, and you know, the drummer will, you know, craft something perfect for it. And you know, it's important that these great players are contributing, you know.
0: And anything especially new on the near horizon for you and the band, Peter? Are you planning any overseas touring in the next year or so, or are you just...
1: This year has been very sort of local, which we haven't done for a while. We did go last year overseas, which was nice, twice. I'm always thinking about going overseas. I'm always thinking about going somewhere where we can gather inspiration to keep going and keep learning, you know, and keep absorbing wonderful world culture and music.
0: The group has played in Ethiopia, as you said, several times. You played at Glastonbury, La Reunion Island. You've gotten it around. You've gotten the band out there quite a bit.
1: Yeah, we've been in Southern and Eastern Africa and Europe. They're our major. I think I'd like to go and start looking a little bit more at Asia now, because the flights are cheaper.
0: Absolutely.
1: No, I'd actually love to go back to Africa any possible time I could. I really believe that's where rhythm lives, and I believe that's where it came from.
0: Yeah.
1: Everything, all of the modern musics and funk and jazz, and anything, the blues, obviously. I'm sure that's where its heart is. I like just the way they walk. I like the way they dance. I like everything about the polyrhythmic aspects of the music. It's just wonderful.
0: Well, you're going to be playing near us here and right in town. You're playing up in Byron Bay on August the 13th at the Beach Hotel, and then down here in Bellingen at the Beyond Jazz Weekender. We really look forward to seeing you and the band here. It'll be good to have you back in Bello again.
1: Yes, indeed. And I'll be very much looking forward to seeing you again. Thank you, Seth.
0: Thank you. Much appreciated. Much respect.
1: Likewise.
0: See
1: bye,
0: you
1: mate.
0: Soon. Bye.

And that's a final track from Black Jesus Experience that's called Your Heart Is My Refugee. And that once again comes from their latest album called Time Telling on the Agogo label. Came out right at the tail end of last year, just before Christmas time. Very fine album, Black Jesus Experience. They'll be performing up in Byron Bay on Thursday, August the 13th at the Beach Hotel up there. And then on Saturday, August 15th here in Bellingen as part of the Beyond Jazz Weekender. There's a jazz doof on the Friday night and then a jazz social on the Saturday night, including Black Jesus Experience and also Jeremy Rose's fine group Infinity. Great sax player, Jeremy. He's been here in the program before as well. And thanks to Peter Harper there, saxophonist and founder of Black Jesus Experience. It'll be great to have them in town once again. We just got time for a little more music here. From Belgium, this is the UFO Collective. From the recent album that I featured a few weeks ago to you called Global Rhythms Presents Beyond the Algorithm Volume 1 on the Name Your Price label. And that's exactly

And that is just about all the time we've got for this edition of the Tiki Lounge Remix, which of course is produced in the studios of 2BBFM in Bellingen, New South Wales. That's definitely on Goombangida country. 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Big thanks. And a reminder that if you'd like more information about anything at all that you heard on this week's program, I do post up that full playlist each week on the program's own Facebook page. 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

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Community radio. Bringing you reggae, dancehall vibes all the way from Ultimo straight to your ear holes every Sunday 3 to 5. Got a big show packed today as we venture back in time with some early dancehall vibes on a non-stop mix-up. And I've got to give a big apology for a repetitive sort of couple of weeks, as I didn't get to the studio last week as I became a father. So big shout out to my lovely little M&Ms that are listening right now. It's been a magical week. But I am going to make up for it with, as I said, a venture back into time, into some early dancehall vibes, and you're listening to the godfather of dancehall right now, Johnny Osborne. And it's going to be a non-stop mix-up. I'm going to keep this rolling with Johnny Osborne's version of Keep That Light. 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Check it.

Yeah, you don't know Johnny has run a dancehall godfather from Jamaica. I mean, I see a foreign dub, or I'm in a foreign club. I miss Osborne the dancehall godfather say so. When I'm around or when I'm in town, no other song but foreign dub, Miss Osborne says so, because it goes up. You know what goes up? Moving says so from Miss so, that means it goes up right this up. May I have to say so?

Yes, yes. Foreign W Waves 2CR 107.3 FM. The tune you heard before was Brentford Rockers with the title Bushmaster. And now, a little Jackie Matu and Sound Dimension in Cold Blood, made famous with a dub by King Tubby too. St. George Nooks incoming. Foreign Dub Airwaves, early dancehall vibes. Hold tight.

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This is Cornell Campbell with Dude the Butterfly, one of my favourite vocalists. And before that, you heard Don Carlos, another favourite of mine, with Just Groove With Me. It's our early dance hall vibe special. And we're going to go into some toasting now with Early B, Foreign Dub Airwaves, 2CR. Check it.

Hey, it's Toby Martin here. I'm a musician and songwriter. I play in the band Youth Group. I also teach music at the Conservatorium of Music in Sydney. I love 2SER. 2SER, I think, played the first ever Youth Group recordings, which was a live broadcast back in late in the last century, and they've been supporting us and local music ever since. 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

Yes, yes. Another classic incoming. Half Pint. Hold on. Check it.

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You're in the midst of our 70s, 80s dance hall special. Early dance hall vibes. Keeping it rolling, dubs included. Still got just over an hour left, and I'm going to throw in some Tristan Palmer, because Sunday afternoons on 2SER is all about the entertainment. 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

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Gunman Crew, hold tight. Yellow Man.

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This is the Rude Boy Tula T with the tune "Me Have It For You." We're up in the tempos a little bit on our 70s and 80s and heading into the late 80s. And I've got another one for you by the undeniable King Kong. 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

Hi, I'm Mike Itana, founder of Hush Club and local artist. 2SER is the spotlight that shines on the dreams and futures of artists just like me.

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1: And now for the final story in today's news. History was made in the Resident Magistrates Court recently when Jamaica's number one DJ, the internationally acclaimed Yellow Man, appeared before the courts in defense of certain rights.

start it to cough, him take a next jaw, him start it to talk, him get serious, him take

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This is Robert French with the tune Eradication. 70s and 80s dance hall coming at you. Before that, you heard Michael Palmer with Mr. Big Star. Up next, some Putty Roots with Champion Bubbler. And hold tight, we have Mr. Slang Tang himself, Wayne Smith, incoming. 400 airwaves, 2SER, check it.

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This is Mr. Slang Tang himself with It Out the Boops. And we're going to keep on the boops, that being another word for sugar daddy or sugar mama in a way. And I've got Sister Maureen with the Effin' or Boops, a Toots. 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
1: 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We haven't got too much time left on today's show. A little bit of a 70s, 80s, early dance hall special. And it's a little bit of Queendom time. Check it out. I've got the original Queen of Dancehall, Sister Nancy, lined up. 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

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This is Lady Anne with the tune The Danette. We're about to finish up on today's little 70s, 80s dance hall special. We went non-stop for the last 2 hours, but don't you all go anywhere, as the Beat Kitchen is up next with the lovely Rebecca Rosenfunk and the legendary Yemi the Cat. And they'll be bringing you plenty of hip-hop, soul, funk, afro, disco vibes, all the way from Ultimo to all your ear holes. Plenty of good vibes on Sunday afternoons at 2SER. I'm going to finish this up, and there's no business like dance hall business, and I'm going to let King Everald take it away. Foreign W Waves, 2SER 107.3 FM. 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

0: Hello, hi there, and welcome. Thank you for tuning into The Beat Kitchen. I'm Rebecca Rosenfunk, and I will be soundtracking your evening for the next hour. A shout out goes to my co-host Yemi the Cat, and thanks to Foreign Dub, who you get to hear before us here on 2SER every Sunday with their amazing tunes. Now, I have some new tunes to share with you today. If you listen to this show regularly, you'll know that I tend to play mostly soul, funk, and disco from the 70s with a little bit of 60s and 80s. But we're going to be listening to a whole hour of tunes all from the 2020s today, all still ranging in the soul, funk, discodelic, R&B, jazz, and global groove genres. Starting with French Congolese singer-songwriter Claudia Isaki with Deck 5, which is her latest single ahead of her debut album, Everywhere You Go, There You Are, set for release later in 2026. In a landscape of heavy production, she stands out for her emotional depth and ability to connect through voice and guitar alone. Her songs explore identity, belonging, and freedom, soft rebellions rooted in honesty and spirit. Claudia's music offers comfort, curiosity, and a quiet kind of hope for anyone still becoming. I hope you enjoy. This is 2SER on 107.3.
1: SER acknowledges the custodians of the Gadigal and Darug lands from which we broadcast.

Yeah, what a tune. You're listening to The Bee Kitchen. You just heard UK's Gabrielles with the 2022 track Blame. Gabrielles is a trio with lead vocals by Jacob Lusk and backed by two producers, Ryan Hope and Ari Baluzian. Classically trained, it is no wonder their collective uniqueness as a vintage filtered soul outfit feels like a genuine continuation of, rather than a cheap homage to, the greats that came before them. And before that was French Caribbean singer and bass player Adi Oasis with Dump All the Guns from her 2023 album Lotus Grow. We also heard from British funk jazz band Simande with a hypnotic groove Coltrane, paying direct homage to jazz icon John Coltrane, which is featured on their 2025 comeback album Renaissance. Now, coming up next is Australia's Ella Thompson with the first taste of her new material, with the release of a 7-inch single with Mr. Bongo called Promise to Keep, echoing a style similar to the mid to late 60s vocal groups just released last month. I hope you enjoy.

Yeah, this is Tua Siyar. You're tuned into The Bee Kitchen. We were just listening to funk three-piece band from Texas, Kruangbin, with Time, You and I, from their 2020 album, Mordecai. Before that was Australia's funk and soul band, The Bamboos, with Heart Up, off their 10th studio album, released in 2021, fronted by powerhouse vocalist Kylie Aldist. We also heard from the soulful female-led Brooklyn and London band Say She She with the track Forget Me Not from their 2022 album of the same name. This track is an homage to New York City's Guerrilla Girls and to all the women's rights and protest movements who have paved the way for change. Now next up we have Djemba Groove from Berlin's underground music scene with traditional West African sounds from Ghana and Mali. The track is Bassa Bassa, released in 2022 off the album Susama.

Yeah, that was London's Eliza with Pleasure Boy from her 2026 album, The Darkening Green. Also, New Zealand-Australian singer-songwriter Jordan Rakai, joined by one half of British band Jungle, Tom McFarland, with the track Easy to Love from the 2026 album Between Us. Next, more new Australian music by Gadigal's Sydney-based ethno-world groove jazz band Kumba All Stars with their debut single Arawara. The band managed to capture the old-world sonic architecture of Middle Eastern thought and Hindustani musical philosophies, combining it with the rhythmic stylings of Africa and modern culture. Take a listen. I hope you enjoy. You're listening to The Beat Kitchen.

This is 2SER. You just heard Power by legendary jazz vocalist and disco pioneer Asha Pootley in collaboration with the punk chic discodelic band Say She She. This one was released on International Women's Day this year. What a great tune. And we are at the end of the show. Thank you for tuning in today. I'm Rebecca Rosenfunk. The Witch's Rave with Billy and Alessia is up next, so make sure you stay locked. They will be sure to look after you. And I'm going to leave you with Ezra Collective and Jasmine Lacey and the track God Gave Me Feet for Dancing. Hope you have a great week ahead.

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0: 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Hello. Welcome.
1: Hello.
0: Hello. We're here. And yeah, we'll be here for the next 2 hours.
1: Yeah.
0: How are you, Billy?
1: Good. I did some park run yesterday.
0: Oh, yeah? How far did you run?
1: Well, it's always 5K.
0: Oh, right. Okay. So how fast?
1: How fast?
0: Was the question.
1: Yeah. I came first.
0: Oh.
1: In the women's age 55 to 59 bracket.
0: Wow. Did they know that you were racing?
1: Well, I was using my mum's card.
0: Wow.
1: Yeah.
0: Wow.
1: So, but do I still feel pretty good about it? Yes.
0: 100% you do. Yeah.
1: And they probably feel gutted as well. Like shit. The other two.
0: The other two.
1: In my age category.
0: Oh, right. Oh, my gosh.
1: But, yeah, huge wins.
0: Yeah.
1: Which was good. Panania.
0: Is.
1: A place.
0: Oh. No, because you just say words sometimes. And
1: yeah,
0: I'm like,
1: I just be saying things.
0: You just be saying words. And I'm like, yeah, you're crazy, though. You came first in the...
1: Yeah, women's age 55 to 59.
0: Just wait till you get to your age bracket, yeah. Bro. They won't know what hit you. They won't know what hit them for real. Yes, you're tuned into The Witch's Rave on 2SER 107.3. Big thanks to Beck on The Beat Kitchen for a great and funky show, as always. And we're broadcasting from our Gadigal studios on unceded Eora country. We pay our respects to elders past, present and emerging, and extend that to any First Nations people tuning in right now. We have a very fun show lined up for you tonight. We have a special guest, April Elwin. A local Sydney-based musician is coming in later on for an interview and live performance, so stay tuned.
1: Wow.
0: Very keen. And yeah, we got some banging songs.
1: We have some, a lot of new releases, a lot of Aussie songs.
0: Yes.
1: And a few cat-related songs as
0: well. Oh my God.
1: Just because I've been minding a cat.
0: Yeah, he's got a child.
1: Yeah. It's crazy. It's just like having my other 7 kids.
0: Yeah, cats are very like, human-like.
1: You put the food in the bowl, on the ground, and then leave them to their own devices.
0: 100%.
1: That's worked
0: for me,
1: all my
0: kids.
1: Yeah,
0: yeah. And
1: all
0: why wouldn't it
1: them.
0: Work? Yeah. And why wouldn't it work for this one? What's the cat's name?
1: Chirp.
0: Oh, cute. Very cute. What does Chirp like to do?
1: I don't know. Eat food.
0: Yeah.
1: Hang out. Talk. I talk.
0: Yeah, you talk.
1: I
0: okay.
1: Pitched my proposal, a few proposals, my schemes to Chirp.
0: And Chirp liked them?
1: Yeah, I get some good feedback.
0: Yeah,
1: so.
0: It's good. Little meows, little grunts, little walks away. Yep.
1: Some, meows of disdain.
0: Yeah.
1: You know,
0: yeah, it's like, who is this man
1: off
0: in my
1: rails.
0: House?
1: Yeah.
0: Next up is a song by April Elwin, who will be coming and joining us later on. This is her latest and first single. It's called Deep End, and you're listening to The Witch's Rave on 2SER 107.3.

0: You're listening to The Witch's Rave on 2SER 107.3. That last song was by Swap Meet. It's called Personal, Don't Take It. Banger.
1: Yeah, it already feels like a sort of an album which just is so nostalgic, even though it's been up for like 2.5 weeks.
0: That's so real. That's so real. Before that, we had Think About You with Never Creek and Outback Cadillac with Walk On. They're both... Oh, no. Outback Cadillac is a new release.
1: Outback Cadillac.
0: FYI, if you didn't know.
1: Wow.
0: But yeah, next up we have a song by Boards of Canada off their latest album. It's called Introit. Interesting. Anyway.
1: Are you an English teacher?
2: High school teacher. Music.
1: Music.
0: Ah.
1: I was looking for some expert advice.
0: Right. Introit. This is Introit.
1: This is Introit, right? Introit. Now.

0: You're listening to The Witch's Rave on 2SC. The microphone is so low, I got to like hunch back. I could just lift it. You're listening to The Witch's Rave on 2SCR 107.3 with Alessia and Billy, and we are joined by a very special guest, April Elwin. How are you doing?
1: I'm going great. How are you?
0: I'm so good. So glad you're here. Deep End, your latest and first single, was released on July 8th of this year, just under a month ago. Was this song something that you'd been brewing for a while now?
1: No, it was actually like quite a recent thing.
0: Right.
1: Like it was I wrote it in January.
0: Oh my God.
1: So, and then I like produced it like pretty much like maybe 3 days after I wrote it. And then it kind of just sat in my like workstation, just like I mixed it for like a month. I couldn't get it right or anything like that. And I just sent it to like 40 different friends to just try to go like, does this sound good? And then, it was just like one of those songs that just kind of like I've been writing for a little bit, now, and like I had previous songs that just didn't like just jump out to me as much as Deep End. And like this one, like I wrote it and I was like, yeah, this is great. Like I'm just going to try to get it done and put it out. And
0: that's so
1: I have.
0: Epic. Congratulations.
2: Yeah. Congrats for this release. Oh yeah.
1: It's crazy.
0: Yeah, no, that's insane. I've never heard of someone writing a song so fast and just releasing it like that. It's awesome.
1: Yeah.
0: That's a power. There's that flow state that you've got to be in.
1: Oh, yeah.
0: Yeah. No, it's unmatched.
2: It's such a, like, big song in terms of sound, like big guitars and big, you know, drums. Is this something that devoted April Elwin fans can expect for, you know, future releases?
1: Oh, for sure. Yes. And it's definitely even going like heavier and shoegazier.
2: Yeah.
0: Yes!
1: I've been like I've produced like so many songs in the last like kind of 6 months kind of thing. And every time I write a new one and produce a new one, it just gets heavier and bigger guitars
2: epic.
1: Longer reverb tails and everything like that.
0: Oh my God.
1: Yeah, you can expect, like, I love a big chorus.
0: Yeah.
1: That's my favorite thing ever.
0: Yeah. I think that's definitely one of my favorite things too. I just want to hear the guitar, I want to hear the wall of guitars.
1: Yeah, just for sure.
0: Yeah. So we saw you play at Gene Elliott's music video launch a couple weeks back. Something that I admire about local gigs is seeing and hearing such uniqueness between each band that plays. Who would you say that you're most inspired by in the making of this song and the rest of the songs that are coming after it?
1: It's like, I've got this like huge inspiration from like artists such as like Snail Mail, Soccer Mommy, Slowpulp, and like Hayley Williams' new album. Like one of the kind of like tracks that popped out to me was Hard by Hayley Williams, like the newest one. And it's just got that huge chorus. And it's kind of like what I go for, what I gravitate to. And like, I mean, but like even in the Sydney scene, like I've got a friend, Rage Flower, and like even like Lily B and all that kind of stuff. And just that like huge kind of like really kind of rocky pop, but like kind of focused a bit more on guitar kind of vibe.
0: Epic. Definitely shows.
2: yeah it's crazy like hearing it in sort of live versus like the studio versus studio production, and just like artists like Lily B, like how she sort of goes about creating that sound live, but still so good live.
0: It's like so much rockier live.
1: I love when a live version is like so much rockier. It's the best.
2: And like one thing that we've talked about on this show is like sort of with shoegaze and like it's sort of the resurgence of like shoegaze music and dream pop in like, you know, the modern age, and just with like the instrumental side of it is, you know, you have these ambient sections and then you have this sort of heavier drop tune big choruses, and you often like very breathy vocals and stuff, and it's just quite like I guess it's quite poignant for me in these sort of times, in like in that people we want to help people, or we see all these bad things going on in the world, and then, you know, you feel almost like helpless sometimes. And I think like maybe that's why, like, with that sort of outlet for those heavier yeah. tracks, like, you don't have to go, like, full screamo.
0: No, but there's emotion in the music that's played.
2: Yeah, and yeah. so I guess the question is, like, you know, how do you feel sort of influenced by your surroundings, like, the, you know, what's happening on in, you know, in the world, or is it more just, like, a these are your influences and you're really sort of, like, trying to push a certain sound, I guess?
1: I think I'm just kind of like, I'm still like developing my sound, and like I definitely have like those influences from like kind of just kind of like this weird like tiredness of like the world at the moment kind of thing, and just kind of like, yeah, I guess like really like putting emotion in the instrumental and like the way that the vocals are delivered kind of thing, in a way that just like tries to convey some sort of like feeling that I'm currently feeling or something at the moment.
2: Yeah.
1: But I write very like, I write very so personal kind of thing. And like, yeah, it's just, yeah, it's kind of, yeah.
0: It just is what it is.
1: It just is what it is. I'm just like.
0: It becomes itself.
1: It becomes itself.
2: The way the cookie crumbles.
0: For real.
1: For real. Absolutely.
0: Oh, I was going to say something on that, but. Anyway,
2: I'm your AI. What do you want to ask?
0: Google
2: me?
0: AI.
2: Alessia.ai. How can I help?
0: Oh, wait, I almost had it. Oh, you mentioned you were a music teacher.
1: Yeah.
0: Do you have a crazy music teacher story that you can tell off the top of your head?
1: Wow, that's so hard. Oh my god. I just like, I honestly, you put me on the spot.
0: Yeah, sorry.
1: I can't.
0: The magic of on air live radio.
1: I'm like, yeah, I'm completely stumped. But I guess, like, honestly, just going into a classroom and like trying to get drummers to play quieter is a nightmare. I have to like wear like ear protection in the middle of class, just like,
0: oh my god,
1: hoping that a drummer does not just bang, like, so loudly.
0: It's like, do they not hear it either? Like,
1: I know,
0: right?
1: There. It's insane. Yeah. And, like, they're completely just, like, no ear protection whatsoever. And I'm like, you're going to destroy your hearing by 18 years old. Yeah. So.
0: Yeah, no, I can't lie. I did only start wearing loops, like, a month ago. So, hey, we're getting there, guys.
2: Let's go.
0: We're getting there.
2: But as a drummer, I will answer your question, Alessia. Oh. No, I don't think we can tell how loud we are.
0: Yeah, I don't think you guys can either.
2: That's the issue with drummers and guitarists.
0: Yeah, guitarists too. Just all musicians in general.
1: Yeah, it's
0: just
1: totally.
0: Everyone. We all suck.
2: We're all the worst.
0: We're all the worst. We just want to be the loudest in the room. It's not our fault.
1: Yeah. Except bass players.
0: Yeah, they're just in the corner.
1: Legit.
0: They're just there. But when they stop playing, you can tell. But you can't hear them when they are playing.
1: Exactly.
2: Yeah, who knows what's going
1: it's
2: on.
1: It's a vibe that they're giving off.
0: Yeah.
1: Not
0: really
1: a sound.
0: Those frequencies at the bottom of the mix, they're just there. They're not.
2: It's the aura.
0: Yeah. It's a 90% aura with bass players. Wow. Any bass players listening are like, wow, damn, I'm getting glazed. Yeah.
1: Like, I'm primarily a bass player. So
0: yeah.
1: I'm like,
0: oh, there you go. Yeah. Yeah, wow.
2: Oh, yeah.
0: Did you have anything?
2: I was thinking before you burst into stardom. and have, you know, an unlimited budget. What's like your ideal sort of pedal board guitar rig like setup?
1: Oh my god. I'm running out of like a quad cortex right now, so it's kind of like I'm like such a non-pedal head kind of vibe, but like I've been absolutely dying to try any of those like Earthquaker devices like Palisade or like anything.
2: Izzy Metis, the fuzz.
0: Oh, yes.
1: Or just, yeah, just like, just so many distortion pedals and like synth kind of like synthy distortion pedals that like I just definitely need on a board, like even with the quad cortex. It's just like I need some sort of like synth guitar pedal. I love that tone at the moment.
2: Mm. Yeah.
0: Do you have synths at home?
1: I just run out of my little MIDI keyboard my computer.
0: Fair enough.
1: I would love like a, I would love a Prophet or anything like
2: Korg.
1: A Korg.
0: I got both those guys.
1: Yeah. A mini log even. And just, yeah.
0: Yeah.
1: I'm just like, I need the money.
0: 100%.
1: Sims are so expensive. I'm just like, get me the plugin.
0: MIDI will do for the time being.
1: Yeah, exactly.
0: Oh my God. Funny story. Okay. I was in uni class on Friday and we're learning how to, well, at the moment we're doing this like, mixing for movies and TV shows. So we're doing like audiovisual mixing. And, my teacher was going on and on about how you need an extension keyboard because you can't do all the Pro Tools shortcuts on a regular keyboard. You got to get one that has all the extensions on it and everything. And under my breath, I go, okay, does that come with a degree or do we have to buy that separately? Like, genuinely, what do you mean? What do you mean? He's like, yeah, you need this. You literally won't survive in the music industry without an extension keyboard. And I'm like, guys, okay, are you going to provide that to us or what? Like, is that like...
2: Well, you have me. I'm Google AI. So.
1: Yeah.
0: Oh, yeah, there you go.
2: I'm here with you all the time.
0: So you can, be the extension keyboard.
2: No worries. I am the extension keyboard, yeah.
1: You've got your shortcuts on.
0: Yeah. There you go.
1: On hand.
0: Pro Tools shortcuts, that's all you, mate.
2: Yeah. Just nothing ends up working.
0: Yeah, genuinely, it never ends up working. And I'll be following the directions 100%. And it's just never the same. Anyway, I have one final question for you, April. If you were any character in any of the Chipmunks movies, which would you be and why?
2: Including the Chipettes.
1: Including the Chipettes.
0: Yeah, I said any character.
2: Well, no one's going to be the Dave, whatever his name is.
1: Oh, honestly, I haven't seen the second Chipmunks movie.
0: You haven't seen Chipwrecked?
1: I haven't seen Chipwrecked.
2: Chipwrecked 3 is 3.
0: Oh, third. I haven't seen it either.
2: Fake fan.
0: Damn.
1: I guess, I don't know, the female version of Simon.
0: Okay, cool.
1: Yeah, I don't know what their name is.
0: Is she the pink one?
1: I have no idea.
2: She's the one with glasses.
1: Yeah.
2: Because they're like the same but opposite, yeah.
0: Right.
1: Yeah.
0: Same, but
2: a vision impairment
1: of
2: some
1: glasses
2: sort.
1: Glasses are affixed to my head, so yeah. I guess that one.
0: There you go. Epic. Are you Google AIing it? He's Google AIing.
2: Oh, Brittany, Eleanor. Eleanor's the short one. Jeanette.
0: Yo. Jeanette? Yeah. Just Jeanette?
2: No, Jeanette.
0: Okay.
2: It's like Jean. Jean. Jean-Paul.
0: Well, without... On that note...
2: Without further ado.
0: Without further ado. Thank you so much, April, for joining us on our kind of wacky and not scripted show.
1: It's perfect.
0: We love your music and we can't wait to hear more of it. Thanks so much for joining us. And any final words you have for your time on air?
1: I'm just so happy to be here.
0: Yay!
1: Thank you for having me, and yeah.
0: Of course.
2: Sorry, my final words.
0: Oh, far out this guy.
2: Okay, the Chipettes. Brittany is the older sister and lead singer who wears pink.
0: Yep.
2: Jeanette, or Jean, is the middle sister and smart.
0: Are they
2: quiet
0: siblings?
2: Thinker who wears purple. Yeah, why are they siblings?
0: I thought they were just besties.
2: Eleanor, the youngest sister and sweet. Athletic cook. Athletic cook who wears green.
0: Wow.
1: Wow.
2: And that's all from Google AI.
0: This is not in any way endorsing artificial intelligence whatsoever. We firmly oppose the...
2: the well, you can see all the mistakes I was making.
0: Yeah. Thank you, April Irwin, for being on our lovely show. And everybody, stream April Irwin's music. Latest single, Deep End, is out everywhere. Happy listening. This next song is by Ty Segall. It's called Running to Nowhere. 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

0: You're listening to The Witch's Rave on 2SER 107.3. I needed to change up. I was so monotone. I had to go
1: higher.
0: I like that.
1: Yeah. Gave me chills.
0: Literal chills. AF. that last song was First Day. That's First Day, D-A-E, by Holy Wave, as a new release.
1: It's off their new album.
0: Very cool. Are they from American?
1: Yeah.
0: Yeah, sick. Very cool.
1: And yeah, they're pretty chill. They've been around for a while in the scene.
0: Oh, okay. Yeah.
1: And this album's quite cool. It's like all about robots and stuff.
0: Oh, epic. Yeah. Epic. Have you watched Love, Death and Robots?
1: Yeah.
0: Oh, sick.
1: So good.
0: Yeah. Yeah. The Chili Peppers episode at the very end where they're like puppets.
1: Oh, yeah, yeah.
0: And they like turn into skulls and the light is like burnt.
1: Yeah.
0: Insane.
1: No, I've seen the one where she's like running away the whole time.
0: From the vacuum cleaner? No.
1: Maybe.
0: I watched it. There's like a new episode. I watched it ages ago. New season. Oh, okay. Perhaps.
1: But it's pretty lit because they're all different. All their
0: episodes. They're all, but it's just about love, death, and robots.
1: Pretty there sick. There you go.
0: Epic. Before First Day, we had Tongue Tied by The Happy Returns, another new release. We had 54 Ultra, new release called Tell Me, and Ty Seagull, another new release called Running to Nowhere. You're listening to The Witch's Rave. We still have about an hour left on the show. If you missed it, that's a long time. We had April Elwin, local musician, on for a chat about her latest and first ever single called Deep End, which is available on all streaming platforms. And we might play it again later on, so stick around and find out. It's very shoegazy, very heavy.
1: But yeah, also, like, acoustic guitar in there as well.
0: Yeah, there's also like a little bit of synth and there's like high backing vocals too. It's got everything.
1: Crazy like unison harmonies.
0: Yeah. Insane.
1: Insane.
0: No, that's very cool. Up next we have the latest released by Yasmina Siddiqui, local musician, called Keep You. We are probably her biggest fans.
1: Yeah, and let me tell you, the cover of the song screams pop energy.
0: Oh, like the album cover?
1: Yeah.
0: But it's not.
1: But then? You get into it a little bit and then you're like, wow, this is quite different to what
0: you expected.
1: To what you see. So
0: interesting.
1: Yeah, so I hope people can sort of feel the vibe, embrace the strange.
0: Oh, that's what we love to do on The Witch's Rave, embrace the strange.
1: Yeah.
0: We're going to get that on a t-shirt.
1: You've already made
0: Witch's Rave.
1: Made? Carl Stefanovic?
0: What? I'm like spazzed in my head.
1: Carl Stefanovic's my manager.
0: Also, you made with Carl Witch's Rave t-shirts and didn't tell me. Is that what you're saying?
1: Yeah, but you're not getting paid. So
0: I'm
1: cutting you out of the business.
0: Right. On live air. That way. Interesting. Interesting. I'm going to cut Billy's mic. 3, 2, 1. Bam. You can't hear him anymore. This is Keep You by Yasmina Siddiqui. 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

0: 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Was that a good AI voice?
1: That was, yeah, that was good.
0: Thanks, been working on it.
1: Wow. Yo, any sheep shearers, text in.
0: 0468-44-1073.
1: Yeah.
0: Tell us about it, because we've just been talking about it.
1: We want to know.
0: And it's a crazy concept.
1: Yeah, it's a tough gig.
0: Yeah, it would be. Especially moving from the scissors to like the electronic shearers. Like, that's, mate, what an invention.
1: Like trying to give it a low taper fade.
0: It's bro, like, there's all these sheep walking around with like mullets and
1: yeah,
0: stuff.
1: Yeah, the chain mullet rings.
0: Yeah, yeah.
1: Tough. Wow. So, tough. Yeah, text in. 0468-44-1073. Sheep shearers, I want to hear from you.
0: Yep. Even if you're not and you just want to chat, hey, we're here.
1: Hey, help me.
0: Hey.
1: I'm in emotional turmoil.
0: Wow. What's been troubling you?

0: Billy. Oh, no, I wasn't prepared to ask. He just likes to say stuff.
1: Yeah, I just be saying things. Well, yep. The Cats song got me pretty emotional.
0: Yeah.
1: Which was our last track, which was Cats by Mono Mochi, which is off their 3-track EP that they released last May.
0: Beautiful. That was very nice.
1: A nice acoustic guitar.
0: Yeah. Some very low vocals. It's very cat-like. My cat would like that song, I think.
1: Yeah.
0: She doesn't like much music.
1: Trevor, your cat.
0: No.
1: Maria.
0: Bow, bow.
1: Antonio.
0: Damn. He's just stereotype.
1: I'm naming your family members that I know.
0: No. Okay, but you're not naming the right name. He doesn't know. He doesn't care about my cat.
1: Kyle.
0: No. Bruh.
1: Sanderlands.
0: As if. Well, before Cats, we had The Blade of a Knife by Skin Shape and New World by South Summit. Crazy guitars in that one.
1: Yeah, that's we why like the I guitars. Added lots of bending.
0: Not for anything else, just the guitars.
1: Perhaps for something else, but right. Those guitars, oh, so beautiful. Good.
0: Yeah.
1: Those bends, just so much yearn, so much angst in those bends.
0: It's amazing how much emotion is pulled out of just instruments.
1: Yeah.
0: Crazy.
1: Out of just pushing a string up.
0: Genuinely. It's like, oh, I'm crying all of a sudden.
1: Yeah.
0: Oh, why are my eyes wet? Next up, we have a song by Moto Bandit. This is another one Billy added. Any particular reason? You just dig it?
1: Well, I thought, it's called Love Fang.
0: Oh, cool.
1: And
0: that's
1: thought,
0: name. That's my cat's name. Fang.
1: Fang. Yeah, well, I just thought for the show, you know, the vibes of the show.
0: The fact that we're vampires? See, I wasn't going to tell anyone that, but...
1: Yeah. I do like garlic, though. Love it.
0: Interesting.
1: I couldn't live without it.
0: Yeah. So you're not a real vampire, then? You're
1: well, you actually let me in the door.
0: Shit.
1: Yeah. So,
0: oh my god, I might die. Yeah. No. No.
1: Well, that'll be coming up after this next block of songs. And we'll see. Will Alessia make it through the night?
0: This is Love Fang by Moto Bandit. You're listening to The Witch's Rave on 2SER. Perhaps to my voice for the last time, too.

That was Radio Free Alice with Kick in the Shins, their latest release. I think they're in America right now, touring. Before that, we had Isolation by Balu Brigada. And before that, we had The Crop by Liminal, which is an epic song and an even more epic music video that goes along with that. I saw it on Rage for the first time, like, a couple weeks ago when it came out. And it was so sick. I don't know how they edited all that. Genuinely, it was amazing. Yeah, we have 15 minutes left of the show. Stay tuned for Beatheads, who's up after us. Yeah. No one's messaged in yet, by the way. 0468-441073. How are you guys doing? What's happening? What are you doing right this very second when you're listening to The Witch's Rove? We want to know. We want to know what our fans are doing. Up next, we have a song by Vertebrae, Aussie band. This is one of their older songs because I've been doing a deep dive recently. This is called Don't You, and Don't You Just.

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1: 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Arrivederci.

0: the station, playing nothing but the best music, journalism, talks, bringing you the freshest and beautiful music from around the globe. 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That's right. This show focuses on homegrown beat makers because there's so many incredible people out here making beats in their bedrooms, and they can get them heard right here on Beatheads. 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I hope your week has been well. Mine has been a little bit all over the place, but it's okay. We're winding down. We take the L's, we take them as lessons, not losses. Remember that. That's what I'm doing anyway. But tonight, or today, wherever you are in this world, we're going to kick this one off with the Tory Beats and Soy, the Evening Fix. Keep it locked right here on 2SCR 107.3. My name is Threatnik. This is Beatheads.
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1: I vaguely remember treating a patient that day, but I haven't seen him since he was a patient anymore.
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0: 2SER acknowledges the custodians of the Gadigal and Darug lands from which we broadcast.
1: Yeah, yeah. You're tuned into 2SER 107.3. My name is Threnique, and we ended that set off with Develop, and that track was called Dynasty, or Dynasty, however you pronounce it, depending where you're from. Man, awesome track right there. Loving that hip-hop flavor. You can just hear the hardware. I feel like it's an MPC type vibe, all samples, setting the mood and tone for the night or day, wherever you are. Really, really chill vibes. Before that, you heard Apple Juice Kid with Protest. Another awesome, awesome track. Apple Juice Kid is, I believe, from Melbourne. And the second track right there was Silent Titan with Move Along. Again, just see what I'm talking about? There's just so many crazy beat makers and producers out here. We need a show like this. It's so amazing. And of course, we kicked it off from the top with Atori Beats and Soy, The Evening Fix. All sampled, all wax, all hardware, insane production. I'm keen to just get into some more. So we're going to kick this next sort of segment off with Architect, and it's called Like a Man. Architect are some pioneers out here with a huge entire modular setup, which if they're doing a show, I really, really suggest you check it out, because it is quite the scene to see. Everything is live and improvised as well. A lot of unplugging and plugging of modular gear. Absolutely amazing. Yeah, I can't wait for you to hear this one. It's called Like a Man by Architect. Keep it locked right here, 2SER 107.3. 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

atmosphere.

0: Hi, I'm David from Thursday Drive, and I love 2SER because I get to come in every week and hang out with my friends and do a silly little radio show. It's called Thursday Drive.
1: Yeah. We ended that set off with a banger. That was Dubplate's track was called Scarface. Really, really intricate stuff there. I believe Dubplate doesn't have a Scarface, but he records all of his instruments live. And he is primarily a drummer. So he will record his drums live and then start to add samplers and build music around the drums. Which is such an awesome process, and yeah, to also have the capability to just mic up your drums, record them, and then start sampling into it is quite an exciting, fun process, I believe. I did interview Dubplates from Melbourne. Awesome stuff. Also doing community radio work down there, so shout out to Dubplates. Before that, you heard Goro, and that track was called Signals. And again, such a awesome track. I know I've probably said this like all the time, but Goro as well, they use a lot of hardware and there's a lot of things going on. Kind of like the architect world. There's just a lot of bits of gear in and out, and there's a lot of live playing and improvisation and things just awesomely happening. Before that, Young Jun, Roots to Fruits with a banger. And the track before that was Dan Murphy, and that was called Okinawan Snake Wine. I hope I said that right. I'm sorry if I butchered this. I have a hard time reading, as it were, letters, but I can read beats and I know which ones are good, and all of these are good. And of course we kicked it off with Architect. We're just going to keep it rolling and head straight into El Delfa with Wash Dog Dub. Yeah, let's dub out a little bit right here on 2SER 107.3. keep it locked. This is Beatheads.

0: Explore the stories behind the sounds and the gold between the grooves. Tonight from 10 with Heavy Demo. 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
1: Yeah, yeah. We ended that set off with Starve and Bee and Discourse. That track was called Pick Your Poison. And indeed, pick it indeed. Before that, it was Lazy Grey with Extraordinary. The Simplex instrumental remix. And before that, it was a beautiful track by Config and Little Archer. Shout out to Little Archer rocking up to the Stones Throw 30th anniversary at around 10 p.m. Yep, that's right. I'm outing you out for being late, but you were gigging, so that's fine. That was an awesome night, by the way. Really, really awesome to see Peanut Butter Wolf, Knowledge, Mind Design. I rocked up late as well, but it was incredible to see exactly the journey that Mr. Wolf has been on and everything that he's built and, you know, just such a huge pillar in beat community and hip-hop music in general. It was a nice journey as well because there was a lot of video and visual stuff, and it seems like he took us all the way back to when it started. And sort of just rinse through different tracks, big tracks that have just come out of the Stones Throw label, which is really, really awesome to hear and see, and must be such an emotional journey hearing all those tracks and playing them. There was some real, real, real bangers in there, and shout out to Stones Throw. I also gave them some goodies from 2SER, so hopefully they can listen and they can hear a lot of the beat makers that come out of Australia too. We're going to wind this one down and kick it with Foster Sample and just take it easy and let it be. I hope you enjoy your week. You've been tuned in to 2SER 107.3 on Beatheads. Keep a log though. There's a lot of good shows, a lot of good talks, and a lot of good things coming up.

0: That was Beatheads, and this is Past the Orcs, where we invite local musicians to come in and tell us about their inspiration. In the studio with me today, I have the one and only Patahontas.
1: Hello, everyone. How are we all today?
0: I like the idea that they're going to reply.
1: Yeah, that's right. I'm waiting for their
0: response.
1: You're going
0: to be sitting there going,
1: I actually am waiting for their
0: response. Let me respond to the one and only Patahontas. Now, you're an icon. You just put out your first EP, Colorblinded by the Traffic Light.
1: Yes. So there's a few things in there, isn't there, in the title. So obviously the first thing being Colorblinded.
0: Mm-hmm.
1: So that's something that if you didn't know anything about me, if you do go to the Patahontas Trivia Nights, which we have every second weekend, one of the questions is, what is one of the pieces of trivia about Patahontas? And it's the fact that I'm colorblind and working with traffic lights.
0: Yes, you're a professional traffic light man.
1: Well, I wouldn't say professional, but I'm involved in it a fair bit.
0: All of the songs on this EP, for people who don't know, are all very sort of educational, informational traffic light.
1: Themed.
0: Related.
1: Songs. Yeah. So, I mean, if I can tell a little story, I've been working with traffic lights for all my life. And I mean, you know, since at a young age, you know, Dad would take me out to traffic signal intersections and say, oh, this is how these work. This is how they work. And I'd be like, wow, isn't that fascinating? And as I grew up and got older and said, well, you know, I kind of know that sort of stuff through, you know, my dad and my uncle and other family members that are in the industry. It's a family industry, right? And I guess just being involved at different levels of different types of technology and industry and that sort of thing. It's like, well, I quite like this. I'm passionate about it. I'm extremely passionate. Yeah, I'm extremely passionate about this weird niche thing. So that's my party trick, to be perfectly honest, and happy to share that with other people if they so want to listen to it.
0: Lovely.
1: Now,
0: the EP itself jumps around genre a bunch, which the songs that you've picked for the lineup today have a real range of genre. We might have to cut little bits and pieces out of them so we can get a bit of a taste of them all. But how do you find, like, all of your songs, as I said, are about traffic lights, but how do you pick the genre, pick the vibe of each of the songs based on the part of the traffic light that you're seeing?
1: That's a great point. So I great question. So I remember with one of them, Finial Caps, which we might be hearing later in the show.
0: Oh, a bit of a tease.
1: A little bit. Who knows? Let's flip a five-sided coin and find out. But that was one of those ones that it was kind of, I wanted to do a jazz-sounding song, a bossa nova-style-sounding song.
0: Mm-hmm.
1: And for me, I was like, well, the word finial caps, that can be sounding very jazzy, so let's just do that. And lo and behold, it was literally we forcibly jammed the asset or the product into the genre. In terms of that particular thing, it was one of those things that's just like, well, okay, I want to do that style of music, so let's just grab a topic and talk about it. In terms of other ones, you know, I've always wanted to do different genres for this EP. I quite like many types of music, as the answer is for a lot of people when they ask you, what type of music do you like to listen to? As I said, one of them was like, okay, I want to do like a punk surf rock style of music. And, you know, we just found ways to, what can I complain about? And I can complain about the fact that the technology is very capable, but they don't use it to its full capability. So it's one of those things, you know, it's just, I kind of gravitate towards different genres at a time. It's kind of like a time-based thing. But for the most part, you know, it's just a matter of, okay, well, here's a genre. Let's see how I can make it, how I can jam.
0: How I can
1: force something in there.
0: How does this relate to traffic light?
1: That's right. Exactly right. So that's cool.
0: The first song that you have picked is Glass Arm Shattering by Porcupine Tree.
1: Yes, that's very true. So interestingly enough, so this is a prog rock style song, but I don't have any prog rock music on this particular EP yet. but I guess for me, this song speaks to me in many different ways, and I quite like the fact that it is quite an atmospheric sounding song. Me personally, and this is just on a personal level, like it takes me to a certain place. I don't know about other people, but for me, certainly I can just teleport. If I listen to certain types of music, I can teleport myself to a scene, whether it's a scene in the movie or a scene somewhere in real life or something that I've seen before in the past. And for this particular song, yeah, I can just picture myself on like a on a desert island. Not a desert island. Actually, it's quite a cold, grassy island.
0: Okay.
1: But I'm deserted, and yeah, I can just see like long grass, and it's getting close to dusk time, and it's yeah, it just gives me those feelings, and I do get shivers when I hear this song, and I'm in that certain mood to really enjoy the music. So yeah, this one does play a lot into, I guess, my musical story, I suppose.
0: Okay, why don't we check that out? Experience the frigid desert grass island
1: That's right.
0: for ourselves.

0: That was Glass Arm Shattering by Porcupine Tree. I felt it. I felt the vibes there.
1: Yeah, 100%. Yeah, absolutely. Like I said, atmospheric, right?
0: Absolutely.
1: Yeah, that's so cool.
0: The next song you've picked, and language warning for this one, is Shit Kicker by Malachi.
1: Yeah. I'm sorry we had to use the word kicker on live on the radio. But yes, yeah, that's it. This is another song, another favorite of mine. In fact, I think I was one of the people that was picked to be one of the high listens of the track.
0: Oh, you're like a number one fan.
1: No, I actually was, yeah, and I screenshotted it and it's on my phone. but yeah, this song to me, you know, I love the crunchy. I want to say lo-fi, but it's got a very gritty sound to it. And I feel like this song too, it blends quite a few genres. Like you've got the kind of I guess, kind of rock sound, but then you've got a bit more of a hip-hoppy kind of rap kind of vocal over the top, which I really, really like. But again, it's the sound that I really am drawn to with this track. I just think it sounds fantastic, you know, so yeah.
0: Lovely.
1: It's a good sound to me.
0: Maybe we give it a listen then.
1: Let's do it, please.
0: This is language running for this one. This is Shit Kicker.

0: You are listening to Pass the Orcs on 2SER. Now, when we were listening to that song, Pat, you were telling me about how you found the past two songs that we just listened to.
1: Yes.
0: How do you find music?
1: Yeah, good question. So it was actually, I found those ones before streaming platforms were a big thing. In fact, before they were even a thing. And it was one of those ones. I discovered Porcupine Tree through a friend. He's a drummer. And he said to me, "Hey, Pat, I'm listening to this band, Porcupine Tree." I was like, "What? Porcupine Tree? That doesn't make... What? Are you serious? That's the band name?"
0: He said,
1: Yeah, it is. So, lo and behold, I listened. I'm like, "Oh, wow, I really like this." And this would have been kind of the early 2000s sort of time. So it was quite early on in the piece for me. And Malachi, I'm sure I discovered them on just YouTube. I was literally browsing through YouTube and I saw... that one of the music videos, and I clicked into it because, you know, I was drawn to the bright colors and the flashing kind of all the colors, right? Being colorblind, that was an interesting thing. So I saw this gray picture there and gray thumbnail, I listened to it and I explored their catalog from what I could see on YouTube, and I really really enjoyed it. So it was actually through those platforms or those methods that I found those artists. So. Haven't turned back since.
0: I feel like that's a really good statement for their personal branding. I mean, with Porcupine Tree being able to be like, here's the name of the thing.
1: Yeah.
0: I got to check that out. There are definitely bands that I see that I'm like, oh, I got to know what they play.
1: Yeah, 100%,
0: just based on 100%. The name and vibe.
1: That's so cool.
0: Now, the next song that you have picked, we're changing up the vibe yet again with Son of the Kaiju.
1: Yes, Son of the Kaiju, yes.
0: By the Kaiju.
1: Yep, by the Kaiju, yeah, that's right. So very surf rock this time.
0: Mm-hmm.
1: We're, I'm very highly influenced by surf rock from, you know, earlier stuff from the 50s and 60s, like Dick Dale and the Mizzaloos and the Atlantics and things like that. Was always drawn to that sort of sound and, you know, had always wanted to have surf rock and that style, I suppose, but for the modern times. And I feel like Daikaiju really do that well. They're a band that just seems to perform all of the time in America.
0: Okay.
1: And I'd love to come and see them. But yeah, it's a more high energy, fast paced, kind of aggressive sounding surf rock sound, which I'm very drawn to. So
0: this song is all instrumental as well. Is all of their work instrumental,
1: yes,
0: or do they have
1: yes.
0: a vocalist that comes in?
1: From memory, I don't think they do any vocalist sort of work. I think
0: that's
1: it's all
0: pretty
1: instrumental.
0: Impressive these days.
1: Yeah. That's exactly right. So again, it's just high, you know, distorted guitars, really fast playing. I just, as I said, just so drawn to it. It's really cool. It's literally surf rock, in today's time. So yeah, I love this sound so much.
0: Brilliant. Let's check it out then.
1: Hang 10.

0: That was Son of Daikaiju by Daikaiju.
1: Nice. Well said.
0: Really felt like classic surf rock there.
1: Yeah. Yep. Yep. Exactly.
0: What surf rock should be.
1: Yeah. Just brought into the modern era. You know what I mean? So a bit more distortion, a bit faster paced. Still the same lack of singing. But you know what I mean? It's still good.
0: Yeah.
1: It's still
0: good. It's great.
1: Yeah.
0: So. The last song you've picked for us before we get into your song is Always Keep an Edge of Your Knife.
1: Yep, Always Keep an Edge on Your Knife. That's exactly
0: right. Cool Blunt.
1: Cool Blunt, yeah, that's right. So very country sounding. Mm-hmm. I think he's just a phenomenal singer-songwriter, musician. Does so, you know, I feel like he's got a lot of humor in his music as well. So, you know, I listen to quite a lot of his material, and yes, it's very accessible in my opinion in terms of a country sort of sound, mm-hmm. because it's very country, if you know what I mean. Like, you know what I mean? It's literally hits that nail on the head very, very, very, very hard. But at the same time, the lyrics in particularly this song and many others, they're quite comical in the themes and lyrically.
0: It's going into a lot of like classic country superstition.
1: Yeah.
0: I think it starts with the never put your hat on your bed.
1: That's right.
0: Because that's a classic, like, right. country superstition of being, like, that's means right. that
1: yes.
0: you've died.
1: Yeah,
0: like,
1: that's exactly right. That's exactly right.
0: Do you find yourself drawn to sort of more comedic music? I think there is a very comedic edge to a lot of what you do.
1: Yes, yeah. I do. I genuinely do. Like, you know what I mean? I find that, you know, music, if you can put a little bit of humour in music, I think that makes it very, very special as well, because there's some you know, it's just another level of enjoyment that you get out of listening to music. You know, obviously we can listen to it for certain themes and certain sounds and things like that, but you know, for those that can put humor into their music like these artists can, I'm just blown away by that additional, I guess, layer that they add to the music. So yeah, it's a good thing. Absolutely drawn to it. Yes. Yeah, sorry. Roundabout way.
0: No, well, roundabout.
1: No, don't talk to me.
0: The enemy of the traffic light, surely. Mm-hmm. Yep. Let's get away from that and get straight into Always Keep an Edge on Your Knife by Cor Blund.
1: Let's do it.
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0: Beautiful. 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
1: That's
0: Blund.
1: exactly right.
0: Now we get into the exciting part of the show where I'm sure people sitting at home are going, what on earth is this man's
1: Yeah, that's
0: music?
1: right. That's
0: Because
1: exactly
0: it's
1: right.
0: probably, I think this is the most varied group of songs that I've had on
1: Oh,
0: the
1: that's
0: show
1: good to
0: so
1: hear. Yeah,
0: far.
1: I'm pleased to hear that. Yeah. No, I mean, as I said, if people ask you, oh, what kind of music do you listen to, Pat? And you say, oh, I'm sorry to say this, but, you know, lots of different styles. It is an answer that you hear a lot, but yeah, it's one of those things.
0: It's nice to see. I mean, it's fun.
1: Yeah.
0: I feel like you seem very free to just explore whatever with music.
1: Yeah, that's exactly right. You only have one life, right? So you might as well just enjoy it, explore, do your thing, and see
0: Should
1: where it
0: we
1: ends up.
0: expect songs in the future that are about anything other than traffic lights, or is there still more in the well?
1: There's still more traffic light related stuff out there, you know what I mean? There's 40,000 traffic signal posts out there, so that's 40,000 tracks, you know what I mean? I could talk about each one. So
0: Whoa. That's beautiful.
1: Yeah. It'll be a very big EP after that, so we'll see.
0: I think at that point we can call it something other than an EP. 4,000
1: yeah.
0: songs.
1: It's extended play. That's
0: I think
1: for
0: you
1: sure.
0: could say that it's an album.
1: Yeah, it might be. Or like a long
0: body
1: play.
0: Body of work.
1: Yes. What a body of work that would be. But yeah, there's so many different things that I want to sing about and write about. So watch this space, as they say. Watch this space.
0: Where can people watch this space? Where can they listen to your music, find you, follow you?
1: Yeah. So I'm on all the standard streaming platforms under Patahontas. That's Patahontus, just to avoid any potential copyright or lawsuits there. I'm also on YouTube as well. So there's a music video, believe it or not. This might
0: there
1: be the
0: is.
1: First time I'm actually openly announcing it. But yeah, there's a YouTube video for one of the songs on that EP, which is on YouTube under the same name, so Patahontas. Mm-hmm. And that particular track is Monochrome Messaging. So hopefully you do find that. But again, yeah. All the major streaming platforms, I'll be there.
0: Now, I kind of strong-armed. I decided that we were going to listen to Finial Caps because it's my personal favourite
1: nice,
0: off of the
1: nice,
0: EP.
1: Nice. Good choice.
0: I think it's a good vibe to end the show with. If you have been enjoying the show, thank you very much. This is Past the Orcs, and stick around because up next we have Jailbreak.
2: Oh, we miss you. Finial Caps.

0: Jails are...
1: Jails are noisy as.
0: Yeah. They always call out to the boys. Yeah, noisy. And non-stop keys, doors shutting and opening.
1: Yeah, no, it'll be a bit noisy because they're always just talking on the speakerphone all the time, eh? How do you go about waking up in the morning and hearing that noise?
0: Sometimes I'll just jump up and have a shower and I think about other things. Do some painting and make breakfast.
1: Yeah, you can
0: block it out.
1: You got to learn to do that, eh?
0: Yeah, you got to learn to do that in jail.
1: You got to learn to do that, otherwise you'll be fighting every day.
0: Yeah.
1: All day.
0: Yeah.
1: Well, I block it out. I think I've learned to be very patient, I think, over the years. Over the years of coming to jail and that so many times now, I think I've learned to be heaps patient. I don't think it gets to me as much at all anymore anyway. Hi, I'm Ryan, coming to you from a little room in John Moroney Correctional Centre with Andrew,
0: yeah.
1: My brother.
0: Hi, I'm Andrew, coming to you from John Moroney 1.
1: Being on jailbreak feels new. Never been on radio, no, it feels good.
0: Yo. It's pretty good. Being on jailbreak feels like I can talk to anyone out there, to my community, to the young fellas. That's why I did it, you know, and my family, my sister.
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0: Welcome to the program.
1: How's your time going? 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
0: I want to put a shout out to my sister and her kid. I love ya. I hope I see you soon.
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0: Jails are very depressing. You're away from your family.
1: You've learned to protect and just not be vulnerable and become this
0: person.
1: Because they've turned themselves into this being, which is not actually who they are. You miss out on genuine relationships.
0: Your loved ones closed off from everyone. Everyone's closed off. I live my whole life in here. And I don't want to live my life in here no more. My home is out there with my sister, my brothers, and my family.
1: Everyone that comes to jail and that should be serious about never coming back.
0: Change your whole life.
1: Change your whole life. Maybe save your life.
0: I am an Aboriginal Wiradjuri man. From Refern, Waterloo.
1: I'm a proud Dungutty man from all my family's out La Perouse. Yep.
0: We are Windsor 1.
1: Nah.
0: We all pretty black fellas are.
1: Nah.
0: All the good looking ones.
1: Don't.
0: Ryan, you look very fit, clean cut, young man. Yeah, there's a brightness to his skin. You can tell he's fit and that he's changed.
1: You know. Love you, bro. Andrew always got a smile on his face. He's got a pair of sunnies on. He's got a hat on and he's got his greens on.
0: Good looking.
1: He's looking good. He's looking good.
0: Sexy black
1: collar. He's looking healthy.
0: Yeah.
1: He's looking real healthy. Mm. If anyone knows him from outside and that, he's looking real good.
0: Yeah. Thank you, brother. My message to my sister and her kid, I love yous, and I hope you stay strong. Don't let anyone get you down. Just keep on striving. I've got your back. I love you.
1: I'm lucky I've got a good girl out there and four kids. To me girl, one time she came to pick me up. We jumped in the car and she just turned the radio on and looked at me and just started smiling while I was starting to play. And I said, what's this? It was Drake. Just hold on, I'm coming home. So I'll dedicate that back to her. I'll dedicate that back to her and just tell her, just remember that, baby. I'm coming home soon.

0: 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Shout out to my missus and my kids, Paige, Michaela, Jalen, Evie and Indy. Love yous all. I'm coming to you from John Moroney, Western Sydney, Windsor. I'm Ryan, 404-922, telling my story, getting you through your time.
1: Fucking oaf. That's him.

0: I'm a Wiradjuri man. My exposure to my culture when I was a kid, I think I was around 5. My mum let me go and live up Walgett with my father. Family and then people around Walgett taught me how to hunt, how to cut sheep's open and catch kangaroos on foot. And taught me about the river and where you fish, crayfish here. When I got a bit older, I started dreaming about painting, started doing them. My father was into it too. I think I got it from my father.
1: I'm a proud Dungutty man. I grew up getting around Maroubra and that. All my cousins and stuff like that are all up at Kempsey. As a young kid, I went to Kajaga out at La Perouse. That's a preschool for Aboriginal kids. We used to learn dances and we used to paint all the time. Shout out to the triplets, my cousins. Running all the lands council stuff and running all the stuff with all the community and all the young kids out at La Perouse at the moment. Doing a good job of it too, you know. One of the triplets used to come pick me up every morning when I got out of jail one time. He used to take me to the gym. But I've had quite a lot of exposure to my culture. Shout out to Uncle Glenn. Going out in the bush for like a week or something like that. That'd be a good little thing to do, and then maybe sometime in the future that my son do that as well.
0: The first time I went to juvie was 9 years of age. It wasn't supposed to lock me up, but he did. So I got out and come back in, got out, but only for a couple of months. But I've mainly been in jail all my life. Ever since I've been in jail, I never had a birthday out in the community. I've been in jail most of my adult life.
1: I've done over 10 years inside. I'm in jail because I didn't deal with my mental health out there. I became really, really anxious and was having panic attacks. Ended up going downhill with drugs. I had a baby on the way. I've been in now a whole year. I've missed the whole first year of her life. She's out there now waiting for me with my partner.
0: I lived on the street all my life, so I never had people around me. When I was young, I had a chance. I could have got picked for anything, but I never had good people around me. I had my uncle and that, but it wasn't the same. I just got out of juvie. I get picked to go play for Titans, and I didn't know, and I didn't understand. I needed that person, a person that sit right next to me and tell me, brothers, this will be good for your life. Don't worry about what's going on in the community, all the bad stuff, drugs and all that stuff. Worry about setting goals for yourself. That's what you wanted from the start.
1: There's a lot of work to be done out there with all the kids in that, eh, bro?
0: Yeah. My message to the young brothers out there, follow your dream, brothers.
1: There's also negative influences out there that do whatever they do and they think it's cool to go and steal a car and just set someone on a cycle that just never ends. The kids wouldn't have a clue about all the bad shit. They just see the glory and all that, which is wrong. If you could actually nip it in the butt and find some good boys that have been there and done that. If you had this now, our brain now that we're 35 or whatever, had our brain now back when we were 14, how different would it be?
0: Oh, bro.
1: Like, and it's hard to tell that to a young fella, but,
0: yeah.
1: You know, you can only just show them if they've ever glorified you from doing the wrong before they can see you doing right.
0: And I'll always be there for them.
1: If you knew when you were 14 that 50% of your friends would be dead by the time you're 35, you would.
0: Oh, bro, it's dangerous. Oh, yeah, they glorify it like it's normal. It's not normal. When I was young, I always was an outgoing person, talking. Always had people around me.
2: Black Rob, Wall.
0: I love these songs. When I listened to it, it made me feel like when I'm walking down the street, I feel good. And I always had a smile on my face, always said hello to people, made sure they all right. That's why I like that song. It made me feel good about myself when I was a young kid playing football and with all my mates and my football mates. In Refern, that's where I picture myself, helping the kids around my community.

0: The reason I come to jail is I had nothing to eat. I needed food and I needed money to survive. I had no support network around me. I never had a set routine. What I did wrong on the outside, I done an armed rob. I threatened that person. I actually put that person in danger. I didn't know any other way how to make money when I was young. I made that decision when no one couldn't help me because I'd done this before. I thought, this is the only way I can make money, is to go and do that. And I realise that now. I need to change that. I shouldn't making them decisions. That's not me. I know that's not me, and that's where I realise where I shouldn't make them decisions.
1: Waiting for my baby to be born, I was in the car one time and then a highway patrol went past me and they went to do a U-turn, done a 3-point turn. I thought I could get away in my Corolla. Corolla's a 300. I end up getting away. But I end up crashing the car and I ran through Westfield after it. Waiting for my baby was a reason not to hand myself in. Had a drug habit, so then I had to support my habit. So I'm in on that, the chase. So they got me on that. That'll be the last time I do that.
0: My first time in jail, how it made me feel. I spent all my life in boys' home, and then when I come to jail, it was like nothing different. That's just institutionalised in me. When I first come in, I met one of my cousins. He made me feel safe. He was one of them people that were, like, dangerous in jail, one of them down for whatever in jail. No one's going to touch us. I was like, nah, I'm not hanging around with this bloke. I'm not going to do another 20 years. Set up. You know? Nearly a setup. Because he goes, come for a walk with me. I was like, yeah. But then I walked off to my other uncle and I sat with him. And he goes, don't worry about what everyone's doing in this here, bros. You know, you do your own jail. Don't let anyone else distract you to do other bad things in here because you'll spend all your life in jail. That was the best advice that he can give me because I was young, because I was vulnerable in jail.
1: That's exactly it.
0: All young people are vulnerable in here. That's where you need to say to them young fellas like, nah, bros, do your own jail.
2: Coming up, rude words and some adult themes, yeah.
1: When I first came to jail, I was shitting myself. I was shitting myself and then I walked in the yard and seen my first cousin. And he sort of made me feel like everything was going to be all right and that. Ended up doing 3 years. That was the first time. 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Ryan and Andrew with you, coming right to your cell, wherever you are in the system, across the country, across the world, sharing stories you can relate to.
2: Locked up.
0: Yeah, I'm locked up. Locked up.
1: Yeah, locked up. I'm locked up. How's your time going? If you're listening from inside, wherever you are, I hope your time's going okay. We're your hosts, Ryan and Andrew. Sit back, relax, have a good chew, bang on the walls, send the line, listen up and enjoy the show. If you're in or outside the system, think about doing a program. Jailbreak visits any centre. Ask welfare to contact Jailbreak. Get a pen ready for the address at the end of the program.
3: 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We're coming back after some messages.
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5: 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Coming up after this.
6: Got me hep C treatment last week. There's new treatments now, cuz. No needles, no sickness. Just swallow a pill a day. It's that easy. Never felt better in my life, cuz.
7: Serious?
6: Yeah, for sure, cuz. It's deadly new treatments out there. Put in a form to the clinic today, cuz. Say you want a blood test. It's that easy. In New South Wales jails, the bleach has been replaced with yellow liquid called Fincol. It's used exactly the same way as bleach. It's important to flush all the Fincol out of the fit using cold water. Only use cold water to clean out injecting equipment as hot water clots blood. If you're not sure how to clean a fit, check out the picture posters in your jail. It shows you what to do, or ask a nurse at the clinic. It's a confidential service.
5: Jailbreak, you're with me, Vance. When I was inside, there was Narcotics Anonymous meetings, and I checked him out a little bit. It seems to be a bit of an attitude of like, oh, that's God stuff, and I don't believe in God, and, you know, I don't want any of that God crap in my life, and I don't believe in it. Dean, would you be able to talk a bit about that?
7: Somebody once said to me, you know, if you think that money's going to fix you, there's never going to be enough money. If you think that drugs are going to fix you, there's never going to be enough drugs. That was the journey for me.
2: Coming up, rude words and some adult themes, yeah.
7: For me, total abstinence from, you know, drugs and alcohol. I understand that's not for everybody, and I know how hard that is. That's a hard, like, it's a fucking extreme way to live your life. I know that once I put one in, I can't guarantee how I'm going to behave, so I've just learnt that lesson.

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1: 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Hi, I'm Ryan, coming to you from a little room in John Moroney Correctional Centre with Andrew, my brother.
2: Hi, I'm Andrew.
1: Jailbreak's
2: for listeners on the inside and families who do their time too. I want to put a shout out to my sister and her kid. I love you. I hope I see you soon.
3: I'm locked up.
2: What got me through the hard times in prison was thinking about my sister and her kid, my little brothers, my mother, all my family. That's what got me through prison.
1: What got me through the hard times in prison was my kids and their faces. I've missed the first year of all my kids' lives, which is a sad thing. It just happens like that all the time. Sometimes I walk around the yard, I'll be by myself, but I'm talking under my breath to my baby, and that's what sort of gets me through. Also having to be the strong one for my partner out there doing all the hard yards, so leaving my family out there to fend for himself, the thing that's had the biggest impact on me.
3: Coming up, rude words and some adult themes, yeah.
1: I woke up one morning and come out of my cell looking to do the same old stuff as I was, and then I just watched someone run from the fence to his cell, back to the fence, back to his cell. He'd done that from let go to lunch, and I just went, fucking hell, and I just went, told the officers, I just locked me in a safe cell to go and get away from it all. You can waste a lot of time in the yards, chasing whatever around the yards and that, which is just a waste of time. You know everyone in the yard because all the boys are the same boys that keep coming back. We're all doing the same stuff, so it's not working. The way they got the system set up, it just doesn't work. Dealing with trauma, doing something wrong, getting locked up and being traumatised more to be released back into trauma, continuously in this state of anxiousness and depression. And then I got the opportunity to go over to the ASP unit, Alternative Sanctions Program, where just wake up every morning with, it's like a rehab style, it's segregated program where, and it's voluntary. We wake up, we do programs all day, learning about managing our emotions and how to deal with
2: trauma and all that stuff.
1: Learning how to deal with your trauma and your thought processes and all that, and how to best have like the best outcomes instead of having the same outcome as we always have. Has saved me, really.
2: Help you, bro.
1: Yeah, hard.
2: Yeah.
1: And I won't be going back there to that same shit again. It's a rat race, boys. How do I not get sucked back into that? Mine's preparation, but you have to snap out of it first. You have to have a bit of stubbornness. Make sure you're not being a follower. You got to want something different.
2: 100%.
1: A lot of boys aren't ready yet. It takes a lot to be ready. People have to hit rock bottom before they bounce back off.
2: And be yourself, not peer pressure. You have to
1: follow on people and worried about what they're doing. And if you miss, everyone's got FOMO, fear of missing out.
2: Yeah.
1: Just bullshit. If you can just get away from all that. And it always happens sometime during every time I come to jail. There's some little time when I hit a point where I get over it, and then I start being healthy, and then I get out healthy, and something happens with my mental stuff, complete turnaround, it just goes back to crap again. I reckon that's with a lot of people. I reckon there'll be a lot of boys out there that just don't even know that they're suffering from mental health.
2: Or they're too ashamed to
1: say something about it, say what they're really feeling or what's going on. Especially with the men, feel like they're being weak, acting like they're scared in front of the boys. Or
2: in front of women or anything, you know. They don't want to feel vulnerable of open up, talking.
1: It needs to be all programs in a different type of mentality rather than get in the yard and take the drugs with all the boys. It takes you to hit rock bottom to actually realise that you're on a cycle that just doesn't stop. I used to be the state cross country runner. I used to be a champion. Like, I used to be a mad football player. I used to get best and fairest and all these things that I could have been.
2: That's what I needed when I was young. I needed someone was there. When I was locked up, there was none. No one was there for him. But I'll pick you up for footy training or there was nothing like that. And that's where I would want to turn that to the young fellas. Be there for them, because I never had that. Bros, I'm doing that for you. I'm helping you, and you're helping me, bros. That's what you don't realise, bro. That actually helps me. I'm helping you put a smile on your face and make you feel good today. It actually helps me. I'm succeeding in life, not thinking backwards. Just think forward. That's the best way in life. I realise that now. Be myself again, and that's what I'm striving for. I am a good person. I was always good at helping people, the kids around my community, being a mentor or down the track. I hope I get into that when I get a bit older. For us Aboriginal black fellas coming to jail, even women. They don't want us to come back to jail.
0: Don't wanna be a player.
2: From Big Punt, still not a player, featuring Joe. I don't want to be a player no more. I want to settle down, you know.
1: That's it.
2: I want to settle down, have kids, you know, get married, think about like my life, you know. So that's why I picked that song, and here it is. Big Punt, still not a player, featuring Joe.
1: Everyone that comes to jail and that should be serious about never coming back. But one way of doing parole or repairing a traumatised person doesn't suit the next person.
2: Yeah.
1: Because I'm hoping for Wollamer at the moment. Wollamer is you sit down and you construct a plan for yourself with people who normally plan for you, tailored to your own needs.
2: Most of them are Aboriginal. The judges, they sit around the table and help each other and us. Understanding us pretty good. It's like a meeting place. They are there for us to help us. It helps you with programs on the outside of what you need when you get out. They help us while we're out there too, like
1: rather than, you know, just dumping us on
2: just
1: parole.
2: Just dumping us out on parole. They're there for us. They're ready to help. They work with parole. They're not there to judge us or anything. They're there to help us and get a good plan around us and then set us out in the community with all that plan and help and everything.
1: Break the cycle.
2: And making sure that we break that cycle. So they set us out in the community with all this stuff, plan, and all this help.
1: Helps you hopefully never come back to jail. It's a big opportunity if you're serious about it. What does Wollamer mean? Wollamer means coming back.
2: Come back to the community.
1: So come back. So that's just about changing who we were and where we're headed and doing something different.
2: I never thought I'll ever get that chance. And I know it's my last chance out in the community now. I don't know why it took me this time to come in and realise that.
1: I've started thinking within myself heaps more. When I was already doing that as I've grown up now and matured a bit and I'm not young anymore and just worried about ego and image that anymore. Get past that, you've got it sort of figured out then. You've got to look within yourself to sort of figure out where it is that you need to change.
2: I know I need to do programs out there and see psychs for my mental health from my trauma when I was a kid, healing myself. Going to go to TAFE when I get out, try to get my white card and Centrelink and NDIS. I am going to succeed in life.
1: You've been in the jail population for so long that you're used to it just being segregated. That's all it's been for years. It's a very new thing, you know, like 100%. Put like trust in them and the stuff like that is new for you, you know?
2: 100%. We got a circle happening now at Windsor now, every Friday. The best thing ever, the governor comes down and talks to us. Good man. He's very open. He's always there for you. He doesn't judge you as an inmate. He judge you as a person, and that's what we need.
1: It starts at my mental health stuff first. I've always just focused on the drug side of things. That's usually a result of my mental problems. I've been seeing a psych lately and that, and I actually feel like I'm in control. Now I think I've got it right, and that's why I'm going to just keep on with that. Rather than just waiting for the wheels to fall off the wagon and then cleaning up the mess, I had it sort of figured out last time I come, before I come in last time. And before I even come in this time, I sort of just was kicking myself. It's like I've really figured myself out, eh?
2: Doing them programs too, right?
1: Yeah.
2: Go and do some programs and be open.
1: Biggest one ever.
2: Just be open. Don't hold back. Find out that thing where it went wrong. And I'm telling you now, it will change your whole life. You still need help a little bit when you get out and through jail. That's normal. Everyone's got that. Don't be ashamed to go back there.
1: That's what I feel like I've finally just got it right now. Jailbreak's produced at Sydney's 2SER 107.3 FM Broadway on the Gadigal tribe who walked these lands for 60,000 years. Jailbreak pays respect to elders past and present and emerging.
2: Right to Jailbreak, care of 2SER, P.O. 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I wanted to be on Jailbreak so I can to the community, Reform, Waterloo, if they're in jail, Silverwater, Parkley, John Maroney One here, you know, everywhere, you know, whoever listens to it. What I learned about myself, who I was and what happened to me when I was young, that's what made that person that I shouldn't have made, a destructive person where, like, I wasn't going to let no one touch me anymore or hurt me. That was just someone that I made up. I'm not that person no more. You're making up that person so no one can hit me or and where I want to be. It actually helped me. I never done that with anyone and where it went wrong. But it was pretty scary to go back there.
1: When you felt bad about yourself.
2: I bawled my eyes out, but at that time I didn't want to show anyone that vulnerability because it's in jail. But I've got to stop thinking, impulsive thinking. Things not going to happen like that. I've got to kick back and breathe, do them breathing, 1, 2, 3, 4, 5, and think where I am and touch things and smell things where I am, you know. Or go down to the park, take my shoes off, make my feet touch that grass, feel good about myself. All grounding stuff. Planning and having schedules.
1: It's so hard to do you snap out of it. Yeah. How hard is it to even imagine that when someone's giving you good advice?
2: 100%.
1: You don't take it on because you're blinded.
2: Like you're blind. I think I realised I was just young and didn't think properly that I need to listen to that person, figure out things that's wrong with me. Got taught in juvie, don't show no feelings because people can use that against you. But I realise now that everyone cries. It's good to show that vulnerability because that means you're changing in life. You are healing yourself. And now I feel like I am special. I am a good-looking bloke. I do have a beautiful smile. I do have beautiful hair. I do have beautiful eyes. But I do feel beautiful now, black and beautiful.
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2: This is 50 Cent, 21 Questions. I chose it because it's for all the girls out there. Yeah. You are now rapping.

0: here listening. You are tuned to Heavy Demo on 2SER. I am your host, Rick Saunders, and if you are listening for the first time, you need to know that Heavy Demo is a celebration of songwriting in the spirit of John Peel. More often than not, I'm joined by a guest as we dive through their musical collection to work out how their love for music has informed the person they are today. Or perhaps we might be deep diving on someone's back catalogue. I'm incredibly excited this evening because I have with me the incredible Kim Salmon. Kim, thank you very much for joining me.
1: Oh, thanks. Thanks, Rick. Hopefully it's a pleasure, but I reckon it will be.
0: Yeah, well, we'll see what happens. Don't speak too soon. I might start torturing you. You'll never know.
1: Looks pretty chamber-like here.
0: Kim, we're here celebrating Smoked Salmon. You've just come out with a second record this year, and you will be playing in this part of the world pretty soon. You've got Thursday the 6th of August down at La La La's in Wollongong, and then Friday the 7th of August you'll be doing the Petersham Bowling Club in Petersham, Sydney. So I do encourage all listeners to come and see you there, because these records are fantastic. Kim, I'm a big fan. If you're introducing the listener to Smoked Salmon, where would you begin?
1: Well, I think I would begin with the song How Did They Ever Manage, which was the first thing we recorded for the self-titled Smoked Salmon album. And it sort of has all of the things I was going for, which was like this twin guitar thing going on, like a la Mott the Hoople. It had a kind of a vocal that I fancied was a bit Alice Cooper, like, No More Mr. No Nice Guy or something. And what else did it have about it? It had a kind of spoken monologue. I always end up doing these kind of monologues over where you'd normally call it a guitar solo, but just to stop it seeming wanky, I usually put a monologue over it and it turns it into another part of the song. So that's a bit of a trade secret I've given away there.
0: Oh, thank you very much. Yeah, that sounds like a nifty trick to come up with a bridge, mate. Well, without further ado, let's blast that down the listeners' ears and we'll take the episode from there. Thanks for joining us this Sunday evening, dear listener. We'll see you very soon.

sleep with these devils. Narcissistic, egotistic, psychopathical. Sympathy? Not on your tragic little life.

0: We are off with a bang there, dear listener. How did they ever manage? By Kim Salmon's Smoked Salmon. Kim, I totally hear the Motley Hoople and the dueling guitars there. Just before you hit the song, you were talking about your initial ideas of Smoked Salmon, because this isn't your first project. I'm very keen to hear what your kind of intentions were when you were putting together this new incarnation of a group.
1: Well, it was really just I was called upon to get a band together to play a charity for a benefit for the firefighters a couple of years back. It was back in 2019, right at the end of 2019 and over January 2020, before COVID was a thing, just before. And I got together Claire Moore and Jeff Hooker, who plays a lot of the time with Smoked Salmon. And that was kind of the first incarnation. But the repertoire I picked was like, I just thought, look, I'm just going to play the, I can't really call them hits because they're, I haven't had any top 40. Well, not strictly true, but anyway, I haven't had any real mega hits, but in my world, they've been hits. We'll say in some universe, in a parallel dimension, they're monsters.
2: Absolutely.
1: So I played, there was Frantic Romantic, Swampland, Dropout by the Beasts. There was Come On Spring by Antenna. It was all of those kind of songs that were you could vaguely call commercial. And it seemed like everybody was there, thought, oh, wow, this is great. And it's called Smoked Salmon because it was the firefighters. And it seemed like, okay, I can – it had been kind of there in front of my face for decades and I'd resisted. But because this was a benefit, I had to just sort of forget myself and, just drop my vanity. And I called it Smoked Salmon and it seemed like people loved it. And during the pandemic first couple of years, we seemed to be able to get gigs when other people couldn't. And I very quickly got settled on the first lineup, which was I needed another player, somebody competent on the guitar and keys and great vocalist. So I saw Claire Birchall. I was admiring a lot of her solo work. She did a lot of electro stuff. And I got her in. So a lot of that lead guitar you hear is her, not me.
2: Wow.
1: It's always both of us. So we're playing in tandem. So she's kind of like the secret weapon of the band. So so we got Claire. Doug Galbraith was the Claire Moore couldn't do the gig after that. It was a one-off. So we got Doug Galbraith to play drums. And he's a brilliant singer, like a really great backing vocalist. So as backing vocalists often are, they're better than lead singers because they have to be on key. Whereas us lead singers just need character. So, well, supposed character. So, and Jeff Hooker, who he's been playing with me for years. So that was the Melbourne lineup. But as you look at the record, you'll see there's lots of different lineups and I can kind of go many places and there'll be a band there for me.
0: Fantastic. And when it came to recording the first Smoked Salmon record, what was your intention there?
1: Well, the intention was actually that we were going to Japan and we needed an EP for that, a 12-inch EP. So we recorded a bunch of tracks for that. And they were like, there was, we did Last Night from the Scientists. We did Come On Spring. We did Lightning Scary, which is one of my hits, as I say, in that parallel universe. And we did Fire Escape from the Scientists and Something to Lean On from the Beasts of Bourbon. So it was a sort of a collection of these things that I, was known for a little bit. Mm. And that album became known as or became called The Antenna of Beastly Science. And it basically just had a poster, one of the posters. I've been doing these paintings of people with fish heads and in all kinds of situations. That one was just a band with fish heads. So that was that one. And I've just continued. That's been all the albums of that. There's there's the sort of emergency, the ER ward, with the nurse there and everything, and the sickies, the sick fish in it. So that's kind of the latest one. But the other one before that was kind of like a vision of hell.
0: Wow.
1: So.
0: And the art is fantastic, Kim. Your hand has got character to it, just like your voice does. It's really, it's really, I was very taken with it. Let's play the listeners some more Smoked Salmon. What song would you like to play the listener next?
1: Oh, I'd like to play Freudian Slippers.

0: I love that one. Yeah, so is Freudian Slip a new song you've written, or is this revisiting, reimagining of a past track?
1: It is exactly that. It's a reimagining of something I did with Leanne Cowie on the Kim and Leanne album of 2013, I think it was. All the tracks on Totally Sick are actually reimaginings of older songs that I thought deserved another go. It was Doug, the drummer, was nagging me about recording Fix Me Up, and I thought, nah, I don't really need to do that. I don't want to revisit the past, but eventually I did, and that's what the album is. And they just happen to be linked up with the theme of illness or sickness or health, so the other side of illness. As an antidote to the modern trend of wellness.
0: Yes. Well, Kim, tell me, what is it like for you to when you go about reimagining your songs, and I guess taking a second bite at the apple?
1: Well, really, these were just doing it the way that they were supposed to be in the first place, and, just having it was a second bite at the apple, exactly that, good way of putting it, because Freudian Slippers, it was just Leanne and I, so you could only have drums and guitar, which made it rather heavy sounding, which is good. So it had a bit of a Led Zeppelin vibe almost. But I actually imagined the song when we wrote it as being having a bit of a Prince kind of thing going, a bit of funk going, and a lot of synth sort of with that, that wavery sound. So that's what we're able to put there this time because Claire, I said, I want the DX sound, Claire, and she had one. And it was also Michael, he's the drummer on this. Doug couldn't continue with the band, unfortunately. So we got Michael Strangers, who also worked with me for nigh on a decade. And he worked on that Kim and Leanne record with me. We wrote all those songs together, actually, Mike and I. And we also had a band called Precious Jewels, and we wrote all the songs together on that. So we sort of figured we were going to be a production team one day. But he wrote he had the riff, the guitar riff, and I said, well, what do you want me to sing? And he sang something. And I sort of did it in falsetto, and the first things that popped into my head, which were only intended as placeholder lyrics, were, we had to say my shrink, and she said. So I just sang about, and I said to him, that was just a Freudian slip. And he said, Freudian slippers, because he was quick with a pun. And then we set to work on making some funny lyrics, which was sort of like, went to see my shrink and she said, what do you think? She said, tell me everything and I want the kitchen sink. And it was sort of stupid stuff, but kind of clever and funny, so that's, we had a lot of fun making that track, but it was great to sort of put the DX into the vibe and make it a little bit more funky.
0: Oh, fantastic. So you thought you were going to be a production or songwriting duo because the working relationship was so easy between the two of you?
1: We were geeks. Particularly Michael, not so much me. We're both music nerds, so I think it was just living out a few fantasies, and we thought, when you're recording your own stuff, you kind of do. You think, "Oh, I have a bit of this, a bit of Mike Chapman, a bit of 10cc, a bit of Todd Rundgren here." You just go silly.
0: Absolutely, Kim. You've just played WA on the weekend, and that is where you herald from. How were the shows on the weekend?
1: Interesting, because Mojo's show went off, and I have said Fremantle is where I had my first ever professional gigs. So that was significant that my first show of the tour was there. And the next place was Bunbury, which is where I was born. So that's even more significant. So it was very much an immersion into my past.
0: Yeah.
1: So, The Bunbury thing, I'm not quite sure how to. There were people there who knew about me, but it's not a well-known thing. And I don't kind of think of Bunbury as a music hub, but maybe we need to work on that. But so there wasn't that well attended Bunbury, but I sold about $550 worth of merchandise there. So
0: Oh, wow.
1: you don't do that every night,
0: No,
1: you
0: absolutely
1: know.
0: not.
1: You can't, yeah. So it was sort of more than the night before. So I think that those people there made up for it. That's for sure. They'll be walking around advertising me with their smoked salmon T-shirts and pestering their friends with their recordings.
0: Don't you know he was born here? I selfishly want to play the listener Shine Some Darkness
1: Oh,
0: on
1: please
0: Me.
1: do. Please do.
0: Yeah, let's shove this down their throats. I hope you enjoy this as much as I did, dear listener. It's a really, I mean, I guess it shows you the underbelly of the salmon, the smoked salmon here. It's a nice.

0: Dear listener, you just heard Shine Some Darkness on Me, another number off Totally Sick, the latest Smoke Salmon Records. If you're enjoying these tracks, please do come and see Kim Salmon and Smoke Salmon. Deliver them live next Friday night at the Petersham Bowling Club, the 7th of August. Kim, that's kind of got a little bit of a gospel tinge to it there.
1: Oh, that's I hadn't picked it up, but I'll take it. I'll own it.
0: I think that's kind of why I got it. It really grabbed me because it's got this great swagger to it, and I guess the stomping beat made me just think, wow, there's quite a lot of soul here.
1: Yeah, I think so. And there's that screeching background singing, which is sort of kind of that's got the gospel vibe.
0: But, yeah.
1: I was actually thinking of Primal Scream when I wrote that thing, would you believe? But I think Primal Scream have a bit of gospel influence in their thing. You know, there's something about them that they're not averse to the odd choral sort of treatment. You know, so that's what I was thinking. So maybe that's where it comes from.
0: They absolutely do, and I'm very fond of Primal Scream, and I did absolutely clock that and was thinking that, yeah. So what was the original version of Shine Some Darkness on Me?
1: That's on the Precious Jewels album that nobody knows about that I did with myself and Mike Strangers. It was just a two-piece band that we had, and I didn't want to have my name at the start of it, yet another band. I think, you know, it seemed like, well, people will just think it's the Surrealists, whatever you call it. They'll say Kim Salmon and the Surrealists because it's always this default thing with me or with a lot of people, I think. And I think that's what's kind of cool about Smoke Salmon. It is actually, it is kind of my name, but it's another band name this time. So I just didn't want to have a band name. I wanted to have a band name that wasn't me in it, but this way I can kind of people know it's me. That's the problem. They got to know it's me, but I don't want to be this me in the something or others. And I think we've done it now. I've got it.
0: Seems rather generous of you, Kim, given that you're celebrating such an extensive back catalogue here. What led to the Precious Jewels concept?
1: Oh. It was just me and Mike. We were sort of wanting to play a bit of punk rock and things that we loved, and a bit of glam as well. Heavily, that album's heavily glamified and punkified. So we just wanted to do something like that, with a strong pop leaning as well.
0: Fantastic. Well, yeah, I'm sorry. That is something I've missed. So that's a rabbit hole I'll be going down. Precious Jewels. Thank you very much, Kim. Since you've been doing, since Smoke Salmon is you revisiting things from your back catalogue and having a second bite at the apple, as we were discussing before, I'd love to the original the Smoke Salmon reimagining of something, and then playing the original of it for the interest of the listener. I think that would be really cool to see how. So they can see how it's kind of evolved in on the latest record, I suppose.
1: Well, it depends. It might just sound like a lot of repetition.
0: Oh, okay.
1: We don't know. We'll see. I tell you what, there's a cover on Totally Sick. Everybody's Out of Town.
0: Oh, okay.
1: It was BJ Thomas.
0: Oh.
1: You'll find, yeah, and it's a Bacharach tune.
0: Wow.
1: And it's kind of got this whimsical sound to it that's with tubas. Well, I don't think it's tubas. I think it's bass trombones and banjos and violins and things. And it's rather strange because it's basically about somebody walking through a city and everybody's dead. Everybody's gone and

vanished. It's quite a dark theme. It's like there's been a neutron bomb hit the place. And but he's just chippily walking through the town saying, "Hey, everybody's out of town. Seems like." And it's just like, it's bizarre. And it was a hit. I think Australia was one of the only places it was a hit in. And it was sort of like, it was like the underbelly of Raindrops Keep Falling on My Head, which is also a Bacharach BJ Thomas number. So that's what that song's about. And and I have also an earlier version of it that I recorded just on my own. So you got three choices there. Wow. that you can annoy the audience with.

0: You know, this, I mean, the issue with assumptions, I suppose. While I was listening to Everyone's Out of Town, I was thinking this is, was a new number you'd written out of the COVID experience. But,
1: Well, that's interesting. There was a song, the other side of the single that I did was Self-Replicator, which is also on this album. And those the single that I did was just me in a studio. On going to somewhere where I was actually allowed to by law go to, because I couldn't go any further than 4 or 5 kilometres away, and Headgap Studio was just up the road from me, and there was a pressing plant that was just up the road from there. So it was like I could write this song on my record these songs on my own, and then take them up to the pressing plant. And put them out there. And so that's what that single was. It was just a little project for COVID. And the song Self-Replicator was, it was just so over everybody writing songs about COVID. It was like they were, most people seemed to think it was some kind of beautiful metaphor for isolation. And I was just thinking, I'll get over it, you know. And then one day when I was on a walk, I literally got ambushed by this song idea. It's like a virus jumped out at me from behind a bush and made me get to go home and write it. So it was Self-Replicator, which is what a virus is. So, and I just thought, well, that's different to isolation, isn't it? That's more Kim Salmon. Like, this is my treatment of metaphors and shit. So that's, I just thought, yep, this is how I do it. And I also was always a fan of that BJ Thomas number, and I had a crack at that. I thought, how am I going to do that? So I was, the slide trombones on the original, so I did slide guitar, and I could do a rudimentary drum. I'm not much of a drummer, but I play drums on both of them, so it's, there you get to hear all my multi-instrumental skills, which in some are okay, and some are kind of just make it. But it's kind of fun to have them all on the one piece.
0: Well, I think since we're on it, why don't we? And because the record starts with it, and it's an absolute barnstormer. I'm swiftly changing gear here, and we're going to launch into Self-Replicator.

I'm happy to do it. If that's the only way to make them believe it or not, I'm gonna be around.

0: This evening, our heavy demo is curated by Kim Salmon, who joins us this evening. Kim, before we were through to the songs, you were talking about your multi-instrumentalist nature. And I'm sure you've picked up different things over time. I'm very curious to know. You said you were. You also said earlier in the episode about growing up in Bunbury and Perth. And I'm curious to know about young Kim Salmon and first getting exposed to music and leading to you picking it up.
1: Well, it is interesting because I wasn't. I grew up in the '60s, and that was the era of the Beatles and hippies and flower children and stuff. And I wasn't particularly interested in music as I grew up in the '60s. I was aware of music. It wasn't like it really floated my boat. I was a bit of a sci-fi nut. And I was also mad about painting all the time, drawing, and that's what I really was keen on. So I spent the first four years of my life in Bunbury, and I think one of my earliest memories is my mum giving me a watercolour paint tin and explaining to me how to use it. And I think I thought, he can communicate with this, because I didn't do much talking up until then. So mum always says I didn't talk till I was three, but once I did talk, I was waiting till I could talk properly. I didn't want to look stupid. So that's what she said. So one day I was talking in complete sentences. That's what my mum claimed.
0: Wow.
1: I from that moment, I loved painting and art, and I was always doing it basically. That's kind of what got me through school, really. And but also I had a love of sci-fi movies and drawing rockets and robots and space, the whole thing, monsters. So that was my trip. At the age of 13, I was down in Bunbury for a holiday with my cousins, and we were watching the Grammy Awards. And on the TV is this skinny, curly-headed bloke with an acoustic guitar. And to me, I thought they said Space Odyssey and David Bowman, because David Bowman was the guy in Space Odyssey 2001. And I'm thinking, is he throwing his hand at making music? And he's playing this song and he's saying Ground Control to Major Tom. And I'm thinking, that's really cool. I like that. That's more like it. This is more like it. Space. You've got space in the rock music. And I thought suddenly, but it was a couple of years later that David Bowie really came on the scene with Ziggy Stardust. So that was a bit of priming for me. But so some of the first things that I got into were T-Rex and, Spirit in the Sky, because of the sound of it. It had a kind of – it had a new sound. Rock and roll had changed by at 1970. It was more boogie-fied. It was kind of a bit of a throwback to the 50s, but it also had this kind of – these really electric sounds, and I really liked that. So I think it was when suddenly music sounded a bit like in line with my interests so it was really when I was 13, 1970, suddenly music was invented in my mind.
0: Wow. I feel like we should place the listener right there. How do you feel about doing maybe David Bowie back-to-back with T-Rex?
1: Yeah, sure.

0: Rider White Swan. That's the one. When I heard that on the radio, I couldn't believe it. And it was like I had to have the tranny. I was walking around with it all day long, waiting for that song to come on again. But it was like a throwback, and the actual current single was Hot Love. So I got to know Hot Love, and I never really got to hear Rider White Swan more than that one time. So eventually I heard it again. But that was something incredible. It's and then when Daddy Cool came out with Eagle Rock, it's kind of the same song. But it was great. It was great. It was like, oh, I love that. Eagle Rock, wow. It was just that sound. That was kind of the sound that I, you know, T-Rex and, I don't know, a lot of things. And the heavy rock sounds too, of Deep Purple and, you know, Sabbath and Zeppelin. And Hawkwind was a big one for me. I loved Hawkwind.
1: Massive.
0: And Alice Cooper.
1: Wow.
0: these are the things, these are the formative things for me.
1: There is kind of like a lineage from glam to punk. And the first group that you do, The Cheap Nasties, is known as being one of the first punk bands ever in the country, or particularly in Perth. So how does it all lead into the punk sound?
0: Well, that was my attempt to find punk. It was in 1976 when that band formed that. It was, I read an article in New Musical Express called Are You Alive to the Jive of 75? And I was already hanging out with Dave Faulkner and Neil Fernandez and my mates from high school, Ken Seymour and Mark Betts. And I noticed that everybody had a bag. And as you know, I was maybe more recently introduced to the world of music, I didn't have my own bag. You'd find all kinds of eclectic stuff going on in my record collection. You'd have a James Taylor record next to a King Crimson record, and it was, you know, it was like, what the hell's going on here? But then I thought, I need something that's my bag. So when I heard this article saying it talked about CBGBs and this punk rock scene, I thought, that's it, but where's the punk? Where is it? How do I find it? So I had to go looking for it, and it was like, is this a punk record? And no, I don't think so. So I discovered the New York Dolls and the Stooges and Jonathan Richmond, and Patti Smith was the first actual official release that came out. So I got Horses and devoured it. It was a fantastic record. So I really have to say that she was very influential. And interestingly, I discovered Blue Oyster Cult in this time, and they're not really a punk act, but it was like, maybe they're punk, you know. I know Radio Birdman really liked them, but I wouldn't have known about Radio Birdman over in the West. It wasn't something that interested me. That's for the Eastern States. It didn't interest me, but I found that Patti Smith wrote a lot of lyrics for, or wrote some lyrics for Blue Oyster Cult. So I think that Baby Ice Dog, maybe The Mistress of the Salmon Salt, Career of Evil. They're really choice lyrics. So I've got to say Patti Smith, you know, just to not be completely, you know, all male stuff. There's a lot of women out there that did really inspire me as well. So
1: totally.
0: I should have those included in this.
1: Maybe that's a great moment to play some Patti Smith there, Kim. Would you have a Patti Smith track you'd like to play the listener?
0: Well, funnily enough, Kimberly. Even though Kimberly is not my actual name, that's about her baby sister. And there's a couple of them. That'll Break It Up. It's got Tom Verlaine on it. You know, it's incredible guitar playing on it. So either, both?
1: Let's do both. Why not? Without further ado, dear listener, here's a Patti Smith bracket, Kimberly. And now we're listening to Kimberly. And the second one you just said, Kim, what was, did you say Break It Up?
0: Yeah, Break It Up.
1: Break It Up.
0: Break It Up.
1: I'm just jotting that down for my edit there. I'll bring us back in and we'll keep chatting. Dear listener, you just heard Break It Up by Patti Smith, and up the top of the bracket it was Kimberly as well. Kim, we're getting to the bottom of you discovering or investigating punk and bringing it to Perth. Were you alone in this mission, or was there a very supportive scene around you during it? Or
0: yeah. I was alone.
1: Wow. Wow. So you were introducing everyone to it?
0: I was trying to introduce it to the band, and I drafted Ken and Mark into my band. Dave Faulkner was kind of he went one way. He vacillated quite a bit here. At first, it was like, I don't think I can do this stuff that is definitely anti-intellectual, or maybe I can. Maybe this is really good. You couldn't. He kind of when he was on it, he was the guru of the damn thing. But then he stopped. He's kind of flipped back. So he was even in the Cheap Nasties for about a week, and he wrote the our theme song's lyrics called Cheap and Nasty. And the thing about the Cheap and Nasties thematically is it isn't about living in a police state like the Saints, where it's more about S&M, because we're kind of from a sort of a I'm kind of come from a working class background, but a kind of working middle class background, because my dad was a highly paid union advocate who also went on to do all kinds of industrial relations work on both sides of the fence. So he was actually extremely well paid and well educated, but it was still obviously for the working man. But it was still a middle-class, beachy kind of culture in Perth, so we didn't have – it was easy. So the underbelly of it was this kind of suburban sort of – it was sort of a bit like the Velvet Underground, you know what I mean? It's the kind of these S&M themes fantasizing. So this is a song about – Cheap and Nasty was kind of lyrics that Dave concocted, and it became our theme song. I had a sort of an AC/DC kind of a riff and a – few other chord inversion turnarounds there, and Neil, the other guitar player, came up with a chorus. So it was a bit of a collaborative effort there. But the thing was, we used to hang out with this bunch of people called the University Dramatic Society. You know, typical undergraduate stuff. And they're all kind of, they thought they were incredibly decadent, and, you know, they'd have parties and listen to Rocky Horror Show. And Dave, I finally got hold of the first Ramones album, and we all got together, probably smoked some joints, and it was like magic. It was the best thing ever. Well, I put the needle on and suddenly Beat on the Brat comes on, and it's just not, or was it? No, it was... Blitzkrieg Bop, that's right. And it was like, wow, this is a total revelation. We were just kind of went nuts on it. And then we took the record to one of those UDS parties, and of course everybody loved it. And Dave couldn't really come at this idea. It was like, well, if those people like it, it must be shit. So he was in the Cheap Nasties for a week, but then he said, I can't do this, I have to leave.
1: Oh, no.
0: God bless him. But it was a good story.
1: Oh, we must play the Cheap Nasties. I won't make the captain's call, but dare we play the theme song, or would you take another pick off that reel to reel?
0: I think that's a good one. I mean, it's just it's highly politically incorrect, but it is sort of what it is, as they say. And I hate to say, but it's a kind of it's interesting, as this is a very interesting collaboration, and one of the first successful songwriting journeys.
1: Oh, it's fantastic, Tim. And it's really exciting to hear. Yeah, you can hear. I won't spoil it for the listener, but let's jump straight into it. Without further ado, dear listener, here is Cheap and Nasty by the Cheap Nasties, Kim Salmon on guitar, and some lyrics from Dave Faulkner, all the way in Perth in 1977.

0: Firstly, you just heard Cheap and Nasty by the Cheap Nasties, and we are joined by the guitarist Kim Salmon. Kim, at this point, have you forged much of a guitar sound for yourself, or are you still sort of working it out?
1: Are you talking in the present tense or in the past tense?
0: While you're in the Cheap Nasties.
1: Okay. Yeah, I kind of worked out a guitar sound, I think. It was kind of a British sort of a sound. Like I mentioned Mott the Hoople, but that kind of sound of like, I played a Fender Telecaster, which is quite the opposite. It's more country and rootsy, but I kind of somehow managed to get a more of a rock sound out of it, like Jimmy Page did in the first place. So I was kind of influenced by that sort of thing. I was after that kind of sound, a British sort of a rock sound, more than, Tasty Licks. I think I was it. I was on the way. I had a string of amplifiers, but I think singing's another thing. You know, it's kind of like you've got to. They're all a journey. I think that, to be honest, I think the singing journey's been a lot more interesting. So, because I don't know that I kind of rejected the idea of being a singer early, but then I kind of found that, for instance, Robbie in the Cheap Nasties, he wasn't really a singer, so he didn't understand some of the nuances. He's a great front man, and he did a good job of the singing, but sometimes the ideas, some of the nuance got lost, and I kind of got a bit frustrated with somebody thinking, well, I'm just doing my version, but you're not actually singing the melody that I wrote. I found that it was probably better to sing my own stuff, and so I've learned to have different voices, and I've really worked on it over the years.
0: You do really notice that in your material, actually, Kim. You've got many different hats when it comes to your voice, and it's very. It keeps it incredibly engaging. But how do you choose which type of voice you want to use? Yeah, each song.
1: I usually have an idea of what I want the song to sound like. So, you know, I mentioned Prince earlier. So there's this falsetto that I thought, well, that's what he's. So, or often I kind of like to sing in a deep voice, sort of a bass voice. I've been doing singing lessons recently, and my singing tutor was checking me out, and actually I've got a really low voice. And she said, oh, you're actually not a baritone, you're a bass.
0: Seriously?
1: Yeah. So I can hit some low notes, and I've kind of been using them sort of as instrumental things in, you know, backing pads and things. So I found it kind of useful. So
0: your voice is actually based quite low down the piano.
1: Yeah, sort of a low C, C2 or something like that.
0: Wow.
1: I can't remember. Yeah, so you can kind of expand too. So I think I've probably over the years lost a bit of the top range and got lower at the other end. But it's been a lot of fun recently exploring sort of what I could already do, but just exploring it and making it kind of more methodical.
0: Kim, why do you leave the Cheap Nasties?
1: Well, that's an interesting story, because me and the guitar player, Neil Fernandez, he's an incredibly nice guy, and had an amazing soulful, bluesy voice. But and he, because he came from a, just a more rootsy way of looking at things, he could write a pop song very quickly, whereas to me it was a bit more convoluted. You need a bit of this and a bit of that, and how do you? So I had songs that were bits of things joined together, and he'd come up with something. But then I'd find myself saying to Neil, okay, well, here's a bridge for you, and this, you need this bridge, and here's a hook for you. So, and then he would do the same thing to me. So we'd come present an idea, and then the other one would say, Oh, a load of crap, you need this. So we had an antagonistic way of writing these songs. So all of the songs were collaboration. It's like Neil kind of, and I discussed this with him recently. He said, oh, that was my song and that was yours. I said, no, we wrote, both wrote this because I did all those funny stabs in your in Vegetation, you know, and you wrote the chorus for Cheap and Nasty, you know, and it was like, it's like you need this bit. But it was, even though it was antagonistic, they were good songs. But I found that I was frustrated with the band gravitated more towards the idea of new wave, and I thought, no, that's just lame, you know, that's just if you don't want to be punk. So and they seem to have it was that thing also I mentioned about nuance. I kind of bring ideas, and they weren't really coming through the way I liked. And so one day, me and Neil were arguing like we always did, and then he says, "You know what? Let's stop this. You know, we were mates once. Let's do this. Let's split it up. You know," and so we broke the band up, and but the band reformed about a week later without me. And because Neil's songs were a lot easier for the band to play, they, you know, his songs that had this chug-a-lug, you know, kind of thing on that he would do, and mine would maybe have a bit of a nuance, and you know, I was trying to go for something maybe like some Bo Diddley thing, or some kind of slant here, or some, you know, some offbeat there, and they weren't really, you know, the skill, the band didn't really have the skill to do it, and I didn't realize that they you needed a, you know, a more experienced sort of player to do it. So kind of I went away, and yeah, eventually I got allowed to join a band. It was Roddy Radar and Boris Sudovic formed a band, and they just learned their instruments, and Roddy wasn't going to let me play the guitar, so I had to be the singer because he didn't want me to show him up. And they were called the Invaders, and we were going to be more of the punk thing, you know, more Stooges and more New York Dolls and less of the chug-a-lug stuff. And everybody hated us because we were shit. And then one day, the Victims, which was the other punk band, the one that had Dave Faulkner and James Baker in it, who were getting all of the attention, even though they weren't the first band. They're probably a bit better than the Cheap Nasties, or they probably were more punk. Not better, just the Cheap Nasties had more of a pop thing. And the one day the Victims broke up in 1978, and I got on the phone to James Baker instantly and said, "Oh, do you want to come and join the Invaders?" And he said, "Well, you don't play the guitar. You got to play the guitar. If you play the guitar, I'll join." So that Rod had to accept that, and then we were sitting on the. We'd had a successful. You know, we had another. It was interesting because James said, "I've got a song," and he sang something, and it was. I couldn't figure out what it was going. You're a pretty girl. Done, and he couldn't really play the guitar, but he thought he could, and he'd kind of go, dana, dana, dana. He just put his finger up and down on the frets, and I had to kind of guess what it was he was doing. And it was like I'd muck around and play things, and when it sounded good, he'd said, "Yeah, that's how it goes." So I kind of wrote the melodies, and I could kind of tell. It was a process of getting inside his head and figuring out what he was hearing. So, and he couldn't explain it. So I found that, found in that first jam, if I did an arpeggiated guitar line and got Rod to play power chords under it, there was a sound, and that's kind of the sound of the early scientists. It's like, and it was great. And with James's pounding drums and Boris doing the kind of driving root notes, it was sort of like, oh, there's something in this sound. And that was the early Scientists kind of poppy kind of punk sound. It was straight away. And we, after this successful thing, we're on the porch of this dilapidated share house that was called Victim Manor, and which was the punk headquarters of Perth. And we were just sitting on the porch there and having a beer and celebrating and thinking of names. And James was all about the primitive, and he wanted everything to be like the Troggs. And kind of, we went through some names, and the ironic name of the Scientists came up. James came up with that and said, "Oh, what about the Scientists?" And we were going to, it was, he thought we were going to move on to the next silly idea. And I just said, "Right, you're not going to let go of that." Yes, back to my being a kid, being a science nerd. So that was it. It was kind of the birth of the Scientists.
0: Fantastic. Without further ado, let's do a the Scientist's number, Kim. We better do one of yours, right?
1: We'll do Frantic Romantic.
0: Okay, dear listener, you know it, I know it. Here is Frantic Romantic by the Scientists. You're on 2SER, show's heavy demo as curated by Kim Salmons.

0: So that was Frantic Romantic by The Scientists, the voice of Kim Salmon, who joins me tonight. Kim, how did The Scientists get out of Perth?
1: Well, we made two trips to the east at the end of the 70s, right at the end of the 70s, at Christmas, and we actually did all right. It was like starving in Perth, nobody being ignored, and we went over, and people like Rob Younger were coming down to French's and watching us, and Mental as Anything were coming along to watch us and saying, thinking, getting quite enthused about it. It was really like there was a buzz about the band. And we did two trips over the course of, it was like February, March of the next year of 1980. So we, that 2 8-week tours in wow. that space of time over the course of maybe 5 months. And it finished off, the last show we did was in Melbourne. It was Countdown, us appearing on Countdown doing Jesus. Last Night. And then we drove across the Nullarbor, went back to Perth, and nobody gave a shit about us anymore again or still. Wow. So it was funny. It was like we could see, oh, we should go over. And one day we continued for a year, but to no avail. And one day Ian and James came around and said, oh, we've had enough. And then within about a month or so, James was packed off to go to Sydney and join the Hoodoo Gurus.
0: Right.
1: And I formed a band in the interim that kind of had some of, we wrote Swampland in that band. It had more of what I wanted to have, I was very enthused about the Cramps and finding out about the Gun Club and this. It was the whole thing of primitivism that James, but I was talking about. I wanted that kind of essence of just the rawness of it. And so what happened was we got a drummer friend called Brett Rickson, and then me and a guy called Kim Williams, and formed this band called Louie Louie, which was quite short-lived. And one day Boris, who was in a band called The Rockets by that stage, he had come back

0: a record shop nerd. So, and Brett came with us, and Tony Thewlis, who'd seen us play on Countdown and was a rabid Beatle fanatic and fan of power, everything power pop, thought that he was going to join this band. And I actually, he plied me with some beers, and one day, I think he arranged to borrow a quad box, a speaker box off me, under the that would I think what his scheme was, that by doing that he'd get me some beers and persuade me to let him join, and it worked. I said, "Come and join our band," but he didn't realise he was joining this cramped, primitive thing. He thought he was joining the band that he saw on Countdown that he thought was great, pop. So, but the funny thing is, we all got together, and I had to write lyrics, and my lyrics were nothing like James Baker's lyrics, and I had to try and find it. So the first song I actually wrote with the band, although I'd written a couple on the first album, but not many. I didn't have the confidence, but I wrote Fire Escape was actually my first go at it, and Set It on Fire was my next one. So I wrote the chorus to Swampland with Kim Williams. He wrote the verses, which are magnificent lyrics, really. They capture the whole idea of what the scientist was. But yeah, that's kind of where it really started, that style. It was because of that. It was set from that move and the fact that I needed something to sing for my voice or my idea. So that's how it came out. It was just because I wasn't James Baker writing. He had a really we had a It was really interesting. I've got to talk about this because I think we had a great songwriting combination. It was like, if it ain't broke, don't fix it. And so we write these pop things. I want to do dirty punk music, but we're writing these pop gems. We're going to go with it. I'm not going to say no. So that's what happened. But then I had my chance to write what I wanted to write. So that was the transformation. But James and I revisited that thing, and it was wonderful. It was on the Last Beasts album. It was the Ballad of the Battle of Rock and Roll. It was sort of like, and what the way James would write is he was like Andy Warhol, and I was like his factory. He was like, he'd say, "Wouldn't it be good if we had a song about being a dropout, like one of those bands, or what about a song called, there's a band called The Shadows of Night. I want a song called The Shadows of the Night." And I'd sort of scurry around to make it happen. So he kind of was like Andy Warhol. He'd have the concept and he'd have a few lines, but I'd sort of put it all together thinking he'd written it all. And he had sort of, that's how Andy Warhol wrote. And it was kind of very conceptual, but I'd fix up lines here and there and to please him. So he was like this kind of, yeah, that's how he was. So we got that together for that song. He sent me some lyrics and I rewrote them completely, but I knew what he said, make it sound like Motley Hoople. And we did, and we had this song and we demoed it. Tex came down and then he gave it another rewrite. But it's kind of, I've got it in my soul. I said, I love that song. I just think,
1: Oh, that's
0: because it's a
1: fantastic.
0: real artifact. It's a throwback to those days when we wrote with James. It was unique to James and I, even though, and Tex did his thing with it too. So that's kind of got a couple of visitations, but that's very much a thing that I, that's James Baker and me writing together. And that's what I love about it. So, but yeah, that's the change. The change is no more James. It's just Kim and these other deadbeats that are in there. One disgruntled guy that wants to play pop, two stooges, and me.
1: Unreal. Kim, I say we play the listener Fire Escape, followed by the Ballad of Rock and Roll by Beasts.

0: Dear listener, we did just the Ballad of Rock and Roll, and Bob the Bass, an example of James Baker and Kim Salmon writing together again in a different incarnation. But it kind of makes sense because we got to the swampier version of The Scientists, and that's sort of a common thread of a sound that the Best Suburban end up taking. I don't know whether you brought that to them or they took it off you, or it was like minds of everyone kind of wanting to continue that sort of swampy nature of sound.
1: Yeah, Tex used to be, he came down to Sydney when we were living there and supported us at the Sydney Trade Union Club in a band called Tex Deadly and the Dum Dums, and they were really hilarious and quite wonderful. And we started, I guess the first thing I said to him is, come on, what's your real name? And he said, oh, it's Tex. And I said, come on. He said, okay, it's Greg. And I thought, okay, well, you're Greg from now on to me. So I call him Greg. But we just hung out a lot, and he liked that kind of I think the Beasts was really like he found himself without. I think he went down to Melbourne, and the guys in his band wanted to stay down there. So and he had gigs up in Sydney, and he had to get a band together. So he got Boris and Spencer in, and I think the Dum Dums drummer. And one day I was going to pick up some pay from our booker, and Spencer was in his office and saying, hey, Kim, you know, you dig this gig because we've got to do this, but I can't do it, you know. It's I've got another one with the Johnnies. Fill in. You'd really like it. It's you play all these great Alice Cooper and Creedence songs and you drink all the beer you like. And I thought, okay, I'm in. That was what Boris was saying about it. I think Tony and Brett were picking on him about it, saying, oh, what are you doing that for? Oh, man, yeah, you know, yeah, you're lame. And he was saying, oh, yeah, but you play all your favourite songs and drink all the beer, you know, you can drink. That seemed to be the currency. So I got in touch with Greg, and we had a bit of a muck around, and then when we did the practice, Spencer turns out he could do it. And then I think somehow James Baker got wind of this thing and thought that, well, it was his birthright to be in this thing, and somehow he was in it. I really can't remember this. And we just kind of did a gig with this ramshackle bunch of songs just cobbled together, and one of them was this song called Save Me a Place in the Graveyard, and that was like him saying, Greg played me I'm Gonna Booglerize You by Captain Beefheart, and said, can you write this but different? Just do this, make it different, but write this, because I've got some lyrics. And so I did the music for Save Me a Place. Yeah. And I think James and I were mucking around on Dropout, which was a Scientist song, but that never made it to record. And Tex was going, what is that? And he said, oh, it's Dropout. I said, oh, I do like that. So that became practically a Beasts theme song. So we kind of did help shape the thing. There was the cowpunk rockabilly thing that was going on at that time was very much part of the first album. So there's a bit of country and rockabilly and cowpunk going on, and the swampier things Dropout's kind of psychedelic, and Save Me a Place and the Creedence song, they're all kind of swampy. So it was kind of just a thrown together mix, not thought about, and that's, yeah, it was just fun, and it worked out. So the second album was looked much later. It was sort of much more of a deliberate thing, with a lot of things that Tex had been mulling over for a few years that he'd wanted to do. And he would send me cassettes, all those mixtape things, of things, and I'd have a listen. And I had a few of my own ideas that I sent over to him. We sort of corresponded by cassette tape over the country. So, that's how Sour Mash came about. In many ways, it wasn't the cowpunk thing of the first album. It was a sort of a cross of industrial rock and blues. So that's Sour Mash. So that's how that came about. But it did, yeah, those things I just brought what I had, not necessarily left over, but things that, yeah, I was kind of concocting my surrealist's vision, because the scientists had eventually imploded, and it was really just continuing what I was doing in the scientists with the surrealists. And the Beasts had these other, they weren't leftover songs, I was writing all these songs at the same time. So that's where a lot of that came from in the Beasts.
0: You seem like you're a very prolific writer. Do you feel like a prolific songwriter?
1: I'd write songs for the purpose of giving the band something to play. I wanted the scientists to be a particular thing. It was more of an art statement for me. I wanted to be in a band that was primitive and, I don't know, had this, like the Cramps or something. I wanted it to be a spectacle like the Cramps or the Stooges. So we needed material that would do that. So I wrote in order to, I just construct these things in order to have a repertoire. So I never, it wasn't really until Black Milk that I even wrote for the sake of writing songs. It was suddenly like, oh, you can, you know, here's a bit of a jazzy number, here's a bit of a country song, here's a bit of a folk song. So that was my first go at really just writing songs that weren't really for any purpose. So that's why my contribution to that album, Matt Black Milk, is very eclectic. When that album is quite eclectic, because there's Spencer's contribution, which is another factor. We're all influencing each other. It was like Spencer was thinking, well, if you're going to do these strange jazzy songs, I've got this strange klezmer thing here, and I've got this. It was really quite a bizarre conglomeration, that album, but it's my favourite out of the Beasts. So,
0: if we're going to play the listener song off, what would you pick right now?
1: Blue Stranger.

0: That was Blues Stranger by the Beast Suburbans this evening on Heavy Demo. I'm joined by Kim Salmon. Kim, so what's in your mind, what are you doing differently with the surrealist, between the surrealist and the scientists?
1: Well, I'm doing the same thing, really. It's just a continuation. It's just that the players were different. So, and I was writing for the band in The Scientists, and I was writing for the band in The Surrealists, but it was more like Tony Poehler and Brian Hooper weren't averse to showing off their chops, whereas in The Scientists it was sort of like almost like, you know, even though The Scientists, there's a lot of interesting time shifts and things going on, it was also the idea of playing guitar solos was wanky. And of course, it was okay in The Surrealists. So that was the difference. So it was, and it was a three-piece band. So you kind of needed to have the chops in order to make it work. So, but then, you know, that I noticed you were interested in, you got to let me do my thing. And well, that was, The Surrealists was a wonderful time when it started, but it was like, we're almost in the back pocket of the Beast Suburban, because what had happened would be I'd have some gigs with the Beasts, and I'd track down Brian or Tony, who lived in different cities, and with whatever ideas I'd have, we'd go into a studio and bang it down. Really, I'd have some songs, but they'd have a lot of enthusiasm and some things to play. And Brian brought a few musical ideas as well. So we just would bang these albums out. So the first three Surrealist albums were that's how we did them. It was like jazz, man. It was like we just made them up, really. And yeah, so that's what happened. But there were ideas that were, you know, you can tell Intense would have been a Scientist song were it not for the fact that it was, I wrote it at the end of The Scientists, and that's what happened with it. And
0: you must have been fast with lyrics then, Kim, to be able to operate like that.
1: Oh, come on, Intense. Listen to those lyrics. but I don't know. I just, yeah, there's a lot of lyrics that are just single words and things, you know. Yeah, but have another listen. Occasionally, you know, I would sort of get to work on it. But those first three Surrealist albums were done like that. And eventually we found ourselves all living in Melbourne. And with Brian and Tony now being in the Beast Suburban, because James and Boris couldn't do it any longer, they had to go off and tour in the Dubrovniks over in Europe. So I thought, well, I've got a rhythm section. That's probably the worst thing I could have done. because they were like, oh, suddenly the Beasts weren't the enemy anymore. They were like, suddenly they were, that was like, yeah, it took that they were so much into their rock and roll offered to them that I don't think, you know, I think you can kind of hear Sin Factory is the end of it, really. It's like that's what was left. We squeezed out the last few drops, and fortunately Tony Cohen was there to help us squeeze them out and do his magic on them. So it's a great album, but it's mostly because Tony's there. Because if you listen carefully, there's four really good tracks. And there's all these other ideas like the first person and in the underworld that are kind of like trying it on a bit with ideas. And it's the production that makes them work. But I think Rose-Coloured Windscreen, Desensitised, and I Fell, and Nonstop Action Groove. I mean, there's some good stuff.

0: the surrealist. We've got many more questions for Kim, but as what happens with every episode, we reach the end of it far too quickly. Tonight's episode of Heavy Demo has been a celebration of Kim Salmon. Smoked Salmon have just put out another fantastic record, and they will be performing the new record live Thursday the 6th of August at La La La's in Wollongong, and Friday the 7th of August, the Petersham Bowling Club. So I hope to see you there, dear listener. Thank you very much, Kim.
1: Thanks, Rick.
0: We better play out on a Smoked Salmon song.
1: I reckon Fix Me Up would fix things up.

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I'm your DJ and host, Lost Johnny, and this is your weekly dose of psych, bass, beats, global grooves, and all things Slow Life Sound System style. Coming up, new tunes from Matt Gunn, Balafonic, Narasimha, Justin Robertson and Saigon Soul Revival, amongst others, and the spotlight album is Breaks and Beats Volume 4, the new comp from the Record Kicks label out of Milan, and you'll hear a few tracks from it on this week's programme. You're tuning to Sydney's 2SER on 107.3. I am Lost Johnny, and this

to attempt it by lure of danger, sense of responsibility, in spite of physical symptoms. But 1 hour and 10 minutes after taking the drug, with one man climbing a tree to feed the birds, the troop commander gave up, admitting that he could no longer control himself or his men. He himself then relapsed into laughter.

0: having a small dose of LSD. They're confused and undisciplined.
1: The idea was to spray the drug on enemy troops. The dose, however, proved rather difficult to control.
2: I don't know what I was waiting for, a flash or a rush or whatever.
3: But I kept sitting there waiting and waiting and nothing was happening.
2: So I got up and then went to the dresser and
3: put on a pair of pink capris and a green and brown blouse.
2: I thought the colors were beautiful.
3: So we tripped down to Market Street
2: and I decided to buy a hot dog.
3: And I had put mustard and ketchup and relish in the usual.
2: And I put the hot dog up to my mouth and somebody started screaming.

The first of two tracks this week from the new Evil Acid Barons compilation, celebrating 5 years of acid on the moors. That was show fave Matt Gunn with the Great British Acid Test, leading us into another first of two this week with Balafonic out of Manchester from the Organic Matters release. This is Dewdrops, featuring pianist Robin Dewhurst.

Absolutely superb, yes, on the Slow Life sound system. That's Alexander Korostinsky with the Anatolian psych funk monster that is Altin Maska. And that is, as far as I know, his only solo release. However, Alexander is also a core member of the truly magnificent What It Do archive group, who you'll be hearing from later on in this week's programme, because they both have tracks on this week's Spotlight album, the new Record Kicks compilation, Breaks and Beats Volume 4. Now, if you're a regular listener to this show, you're probably already familiar with the label, but if not, get ready for a whole lot of funk, breaks and hot instrumental burners from the Record Kicks vaults, spanning cinematic funk, afro grooves, instrumental soul and psychedelic jazz. Oh yes, and in fact, I opened the programme with the Grease Traps and their cut from Breaks and Beats Volume 4, so yes, if you were digging it, stay tuned. Much, much more to come from this collection over the next hour and a half. Also in that set, you heard new music from Puerto Montt City Orchestra and the Coyote Dub of their radical reinterpretation of David Sylvian's Red Guitar, originally released back in 1984 and reworked for the Higher Love Records label, as well as something from the superb new Pete Herbert album, Far Flung. But admittedly, Pete's tune was super heavily mixed into other tunes either side of it, so I'll definitely play you something else from Far Flung, either later or next week. Okay, up next, a rewind to last week's Spotlight album, Hoyoum, from Syrian-Lebanese duo Kazdura. The album was originally self-released last year, but has just been picked up and pressed on vinyl by the excellent Habibi Funk Records. If you want to check out the full show from last week, it is available on demand from the show page at 2ser.com. And before we get into it, I should also mention that this next set of tunes is almost completely comprised of singles from late July that just missed out being played in their month of release, so I've got a bumper bag full lined up for you next. But to take us there, next up on the Slow Life sound system, this is Kazdura with Kayal.

Out of Berlin and on the Slow Life sound system, that's Djembar Groove with their beautiful blend of high life and jazz, somewhat stripped back this time on the slow burn that is Obi, featuring the Cavemen, Kingsley Okori and his brother Benjamin James on vocals, taken from the hugely collaborative EP, Be a Lover. More from that very soon, but this leading us into the new single from London's Kokoroko with the Luigi Luna remix of Never Lost.

bringing that set to a close. That was the incendiary collision of Savannah Funk and Gaudi on a tune called Palace, another track taken from this week's Spotlight album, the new compilation from the Record Kicks label out of Milan, Italy. Record Kicks Breaks and Beats Volume 4, 11 tracks from the vaults, spanning cinematic funk, afro grooves, instrumental soul and psychedelic jazz. I absolutely love it, me, and there's much more to come from it in the second hour of the programme this week. Also in that set, you heard the new single from the forthcoming Manu Dibango tribute release, this time with Don Letts and Gaudi, yes, him again, on the mix, this time for Reggae Makossa. And a little before that, you heard Ace, brand new library funk from Batov Records' latest signing, Islands on Tape. You're tuned into 2SER on 107.3, and this is the Slow Life Sound System with me, your DJ and host Lost Johnny, taking you into the second hour of this week's show with a set bookended by tracks from this week's Spotlight album, the brand new compilation from Record Kicks out of Milan, Italy. The label is already a firm favourite on the show, and as the remit for the Slow Life Sound System is to play you new music each week, it is something of a thrill and a treat to be able to dip into the archives of a label for you. Yes, Record Kicks Breaks and Beats Volume 4 plunders the back catalogue and delivers 11 tracks of high-grade psych, bass, beats and global grooves. And would there be any justice in the world if this next track was omitted? From a man whose surname alone carries the weight of a continent on the Slow Life Sound System, this is Sayan Kuti with Move.

The second of two tracks this week from the new compilation Evil Acid Barons, celebrating 5 years of acid on the moors, and from it, my old mate Justin Robertson in Deadstock 33's mode with a tune called Strange Angel, leading us into the new single from Peanut Butter Orchestra. This is Back Outside.

You'd be totally forgiven if you pulled a surprised face when I tell you that Ray Harris and the Fusion Experience are, in fact, out of Glasgow, Scotland. And yes, that was the supremely talented keyboardist Ray Harris and his gang with the thumping Latin jazz of a tune called Freedom. And that was, in fact, the Lack of Afro Inspiration mix. But both that and the original can be found on his 2010 self-titled album, For Record Kicks, whose new compilation Breaks and Beats Volume 4 is in the spotlight this week, and I've got a couple more coming from it for you before the end of the show. Also in that set, I played you a couple more singles from July, just trying to get them in before it becomes too untimely, and the next thing comes from Narasimha, Pahua Iwili Soul and the Peanut Butter Orchestra. And yes, I am very much looking forward to hearing more from all of them in the coming weeks. Next up, and taking us into the final set of this week's programme, the second of two tracks from an album that was going to be featured, but I got the green light to play whatever, whenever, and it's so great that I've played tracks from it every week for the last 4 weeks, and there's only a couple left for me to hit you with, so I might have jumped the gun somewhat for a feature album slot, but forget about all that and kick back to this on the Slow Life Sound System out of Manchester, England. This is the truly sublime Balafonic from the new album Organic Matters with Balaventuras featuring Balearadelica.

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That's Tuscan Groovers, Mario Mario on Slow Life Sound System with a tune called Torre Mozza, leading us into something brand new from New Orleans flugelhorn virtuoso Nicholas Payton, here with Heavy Groove Merchants Butcher Brown and their take on the Miles Davis classic, Freddy Freeloader.

That's the brand new single Chuck Sin from the Saigon Soul Revival on the Slow Life Sound System, taking us into the final track this week from the Spotlight album, Record Kicks, Breaks and Beats Volume 4. 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

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Until then, keep watching the skies.

Hello there and welcome to this week's episode of Global Village. My name's Habib, and for the next hour I'll be taking you on a musical journey that celebrates life through the culture and diversity of world music. Thanks for joining us for the program today. Some of the countries we'll be visiting include Vietnam, Spain, Algeria, and Senegal. So wherever you may happen to be listening in this big wide world, sit back, get comfortable, because our magical carpet is about to take off. To start the show today, put on your dancing shoes because we're going to Puerto Rico.

Music from Lebanon by Iwan and the track Bial Fahala from the album Arabian Night No. 2. And before that, music from the Democratic Republic of the Congo in Africa. And the track we heard was Azda, and it was performed by Franco and Tipok Jazz. And that's from the album The Rough Guide to Congo Gold. And to open the show today, music from the Caribbean island of Puerto Rico. And the track was Nadie Se Muere, performed by La Máquina, taken from the album The Rough Guide to Merengue. 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Let's continue our musical journey now and go to Senegal.

1972, and that's from his album Entre Dos Aguas. And before that, music from Brazil, the track Cocina 2, and that was performed by Dom Unrumao from the album Brazil Boogie. And to open that set, music from Senegal by Africando and the track Da Se For from the album De Dakar a Cuba on Danse la Rumba. You're listening to Global Village across Australia on the Community Radio Network. Hope you're enjoying the program so far. Let's continue our musical journey now and go to Algeria.

Gorgeous chill out music there from UK-based music producers and DJs Mark Hartbottle and Jean-Claude Thompson, who also go by the name of the Amalgamation of Sounds. And the track we heard was Droplets from the album Man Ray. And before that, music from Vietnam by Dan Bao and the track Rider in the Sky, a live recording from the album The Rough Guide to the Music of Vietnam. And if you recognise that tune, it was first recorded as Ghost Riders in the Sky in 1949 by Burl Ives. And before that, we heard music from Cuba by Isaac Delgado and the track A Ti Todo from his album Malecón. And to open that set, music from Algeria by Hakim El Sikameya and the track A Chaque Instant Oran from the album The Rough Guide to North African Cafe. You're listening to Global Village across Australia on the Community Radio Network. That brings us to the end of the program today. I hope you've enjoyed listening to Global Village, and I look forward to your company again at the same time next week. I'm going to leave you now with music from India. This is by Swama Lata, and it's from the album Mondo India.

Hi, I'm Carla Delfono, a musician from Melbourne. 2SCR is one of my favourite community radio stations. It supports local and independent musicians like myself, and as a listener, it's where I've discovered so much music I love.

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I merge four oceans, my flow so potent. I turn the riptide to a whirlpool stuck.

0: Jails are...
1: Jails are noisy as.
0: Yeah. They always calling out to the boys. Yeah, noisy. And non-stop keys, doors shutting and opening.
1: Yeah, no, it'll be a bit noisy because they're always just talking on the speakerphone all the time, eh? How do you go about waking up in the morning and hearing that noise?
0: Sometimes I'll just jump up and have a shower and I think about other things. Do some painting and make breakfast.
1: Yeah,
0: you can block it out.
1: You got to learn to do that, eh?
0: Yeah, you got to learn to do that in jail.
1: You got to learn to do that, otherwise you'll be fighting every day.
0: Yeah.
1: All day.
0: Yeah.
1: Well, I block it out. I think I've learned to be very patient, I think, over the years. Over the years of coming to jail and that so many times now, I think I've learned to be heaps patient. I don't think it gets to me as much at all anymore anyway. Hi, I'm Ryan, coming to you from a little room in John Moroney Correctional Centre with Andrew,
0: yeah.
1: My brother.
0: Hi, I'm Andrew, coming to you from John Moroney 1.
1: Being on jailbreak feels new. Never been on radio, no, it feels good.
0: Yo. It's pretty good. Being on jailbreak feels like I can talk to anyone out there, to my community, to the young fellas. That's why I did it, you know, and my family, my sister.
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1: How's your time going? 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Jailbreaks.
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1: Shout out to my missus and my kids, Paige, Michaela, Jalen, Evie and Indy. Love yous all.
0: I want to put a shout out to my sister and her kid. I love ya. I hope I see you soon.
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0: Jails are very depressing, away from your family.
1: You've learned to protect and just not be vulnerable and become this
0: person that you're
1: this
0: not,
1: front because they've turned themselves into this being which is not actually who they are. You miss out on genuine relationships with
0: your loved ones. Closed off from everyone's closed off. I live my whole life in here and I don't want to live my life in here no more. My home is out there with my sister, my brothers, all my and my family.
1: Everyone that comes to jail and that should be serious about never coming back.
0: Change your whole life
1: maybe save your life.
0: I am an Aboriginal Wiradjuri man from Refern, Waterloo.
1: I'm a proud Dungati man from all my family's out La Perouse. Yep.
0: We are Windsor 1.
1: Nah.
0: We all pretty black fellas are.
1: Nah.
0: All the good looking ones.
1: Don't.
0: Ryan, he looks very fit, clean cut, young man. Yeah, there's a brightness to his skin. You can tell he's fit and that he's change.
1: Love you, bro. Andrew always got a smile on his face. He's got a pair of sunnies on. He's got a hat on and he's got his greens on.
0: Good looking.
1: He's looking good. He's looking good.
0: Sexy black
1: He's looking, he's looking healthy.
0: Yeah.
1: He's looking real healthy.
0: Mm.
1: If anyone knows him from outside and that, he's looking real good.
0: Yeah. Thank you, brother. My message to my sister and her kid, I love yous, and I hope you stay strong. Don't let anyone get you down. Just keep on striving. I got your back. I love you.
1: I'm lucky I've got a good girl out there and four kids. To me girl, one time she came to pick me up. We jumped in the car and she just turned the radio on and looked at me and just started smiling while I was starting to play. And I said, what's this? It was Drake. Just hold on, I'm coming home. So I'll dedicate that back to her. I'll dedicate that back to her and just tell her, just remember that, baby. I'm coming home soon.

0: 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Shout out to my missus and my kids, Paige, Michaela, Jalen, Evie and Indy. I love yous all. I'm coming to you from John Moroney, Western Sydney, Windsor. I'm Ryan, 404-922, telling my story, getting you through your time.
1: Fucking oath. That's him.

0: I'm a Wiradjuri man. My exposure to my culture when I was a kid, I think I was around 5. My mum let me go and live up Walgett with my father. Family and then people around Walgett taught me how to hunt, how to cut sheep's open and catch kangaroos on foot. Yeah, and taught me about the river and where you fish, crayfish here. When I got a bit older, I started dreaming about painting, started doing them. My father was into it too. I think I got it from my father.
1: I'm a proud Dungutty man. I grew up getting around Maroubra and that. All my cousins and stuff like that are all up at Kempsey. As a young kid, I went to Kajaga out at La Perouse. That's a preschool for Aboriginal kids. We used to learn dances and we used to paint all the time. Shout out to the triplets, my cousins. Running all the lands council stuff and running all the stuff with all the community and all the young kids out at La Perouse at the moment. Doing a good job of it too, you know. One of the triplets used to come pick me up every morning when I got out of jail one time. He used to take me to the gym. But I've had quite a lot of exposure to my culture. Shout out to Uncle Glenn. Going out in the bush for like a week or something like that, that'd be a good little thing to do, and then maybe sometime in the future that my son do that as well.
0: The first time I went to juvie was 9 years of age. It wasn't supposed to lock me up, but he did. I got out and come back in, got out, but only for a couple of months. But I've mainly been in jail all my life. Ever since I've been in jail, I never had a birthday out in the community. I've been in jail most of my adult life.
1: I've done over 10 years inside. I'm in jail because I didn't deal with my mental health out there. I became really, really anxious and was having panic attacks. Ended up going downhill with drugs. I had a baby on the way. I've been in now a whole year. I've missed the whole first year of her life. She's out there now waiting for me with my partner.
0: I lived on the street all my life, so I never had people around me. When I was young, I had a chance. I could have got picked for anything, but I never had good people around me. I had my uncle and that, but it wasn't the same. I just got out of juvie. I get picked to go play for Titans, and I didn't know, and I didn't understand. I needed that person, a person that sit right next to me and tell me, brothers, this will be good for your life. Don't worry about what's going on in the community, all the bad stuff, drugs and all that stuff. Worry about setting goals for yourself. That's what you wanted from the start.
1: There's a lot of work to be done out there with all the kids and that, eh, bro?
0: Yeah. My message to the young brothers out there, follow your dream, brothers.
1: There's also negative influences out there that do whatever they do and they think it's cool to go and steal a car and just set someone on a cycle that just never ends. The kids wouldn't have a clue about all the bad shit. They just see the glory and all that, which is wrong. If you could actually nip it in the butt and find some good boys that have been there and done that. If you had this now, our brain now that we were 35 or whatever, had our brain now back when we were 14, how different would it be?
0: Oh, bro.
1: Like, and it's hard to tell that to a young fella, but,
0: yeah.
1: You know, you can only just show them if they've ever glorified you from doing the wrong before, they can see you doing right.
0: And I'll always be there for them.
1: If you knew when you were 14 that 50% of your friends would be dead by the time you're 35, you would.
0: Oh, bro, it's dangerous. Oh, yeah, they glorify it like it's normal. It's not normal. When I was young, I always was an outgoing person, talking. Always had people around me.
2: Black Rob, Wall.
0: I love these songs. When I listened to it, it made me feel like when I'm walking down the street, I feel good. And I always had a smile on my face, always said hello to people, made sure they all right. That's why I like that song. It made me feel good about myself when I was a young kid playing football and with all my mates and my football mates. In Refern, that's where I picture myself, helping the kids around my community.

0: The reason I come to jail is I had nothing to eat. I needed food and I needed money to survive. I had no support network around me. I never had a set routine. What I did wrong on the outside, I done an armed rob. I threatened that person. I actually put that person in danger. I didn't know any other way how to make money when I was young. I made that decision when no one couldn't help me because I'd done this before. I thought, this is the only way I can make money, is to go and do that. And I realise that now. I need to change that. I shouldn't make them decisions. That's not me. I know that's not me, and that's where I realise where I shouldn't make them decisions.
1: Waiting for my baby to be born, I was in the car one time and then a highway patrol went past me and they went to do a U-turn, done a 3-point turn. I thought I could get away in my Corolla. Corolla's a 300. I end up getting away, but I end up crashing the car and I ran through Westfield after it. Waiting for my baby was a reason not to hand myself in. Had a drug habit, so then I had to support my habit. So I'm in on that, the chase. So they got me on that. That'll be the last time I do that.
0: My first time in jail, how it made me feel. I spent all my life in boys' home, and then when I come to jail, it was like nothing different. That's just institutionalised in me. When I first come in, I met one of my cousins. He made me feel safe. He was one of them people that were, like, dangerous in jail, one of them down for whatever in jail. No one's going to touch us. I was like, nah, I'm not hanging around with this bloke. I'm not going to do another 20 years. Set up. You know? Yeah, nearly a setup. Because he goes, come for a walk with me. I was like, yeah. But then I walked off to my other uncle and I sat with him. And he goes, don't worry about what everyone's doing in these here, bros. You know, you do your own jail. Don't let anyone else distract you to do other bad things in here because you'll spend all your life in jail. That was the best advice that he can give me because I was young, because I was vulnerable in jail.
1: That's exactly it.
0: All young people are vulnerable in here. That's where you need to say to them young fellas like, nah, bros, do your own jail.
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1: When I first came to jail, I was shitting myself. I was shitting myself and then I walked in the yard and seen my first cousin. 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Ended up doing 3 years. That was the first time. 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
1: Yeah, locked up. 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
0: 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How's your time going? If you're listening from inside, wherever you are, I hope your time's going okay. We're your hosts, Ryan and Andrew. Sit back, relax, have a good chew, bang on the walls, send the line, listen up and enjoy the show. If you're in or outside the system, think about doing a program. Jailbreak visits any centre. Ask welfare to contact Jailbreak. Get a pen ready for the address at the end of the program.
2: Hey, don't go away. We're coming back after some messages.
3: 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Back after this.
4: Jailbreak. Coming up after this.
5: Got me hep C treatment last week. There's new treatments now, cuz. No needles, no sickness. Just swallow a pill a day. It's that easy. Never felt better in my life, cuz.
6: Serious?
5: Yeah, for sure, cuz. It's deadly new treatments out there. Put in a form to the clinic today, cuz. Say you want a blood test. It's that easy. In New South Wales jails, the bleach has been replaced with yellow liquid called Fincol. It's used exactly the same way as bleach. It's important to flush all the Fincol out of the fit using cold water. Only use cold water to clean out injecting equipment as hot water clots blood. If you're not sure how to clean a fit, check out the picture posters in your jail. It shows you what to do, or ask a nurse at the clinic. It's a confidential service.
4: Jailbreak, you're with me, Vance. When I was inside, there was Narcotics Anonymous meetings, and I checked him out a little bit. It seems to be a bit of an attitude of like, oh, that's God's stuff, and I don't believe in God, and, you know, I don't want any of that God crap in my life, and I don't believe in it. Dean, would you be able to talk a bit about that?
7: Somebody once said to me, you know, if you think that money's going to fix you, there's never going to be enough money. If you think that drugs are going to fix you, there's never going to be enough drugs. That was the journey for me.
8: Coming up, rude words and some adult themes, yeah.
7: For me, total abstinence from, you know, drugs and alcohol. I understand that's not for everybody, and I know how hard that is. That's a hard, like, it's a fucking extreme way to live your life. I know that once I put one in, I can't guarantee how I'm going to behave, so I've just learnt that lesson.

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1: For the next hour, I am an Aboriginal Wiradjuri man from Refham, Waterloo.
0: I'm a proud Dungari man from all my family's out Laparoos.
1: We are Windsor 1.
0: Nah.
1: Are they all pretty black fellas are?
0: Nah.
1: All the good looking ones.
0: Don't. I got a song. It's by Tupac. It's called Dear Mama, for my mum. Basically every word in that song goes with my life. That's why I'd like to dedicate that to her. I was out on the street fending for myself at a young age. There's a verse in it where it says that I understand for a woman it ain't easy trying to raise a man. She's white. Everyone calls her aunt. You get her angry, she turns black. She's always had my back. She's my rock. So here it is, Mum. This is Dear Mama, dedicated to you.

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1: for listeners on the inside and families who do their time to. I want to put a shout out to my sister and her kid. I love ya. I hope I see you soon.
0: Shout out to my missus and my kids, Paige, Michaela, Jalen, Evie and Indy. Love yous all.
1: We are Windsor 1.
0: Nah. I'm Ryan.
1: I'm Andrew. This week's story. Jailbreak.
0: I'm locked up.
1: What got me through the hard times in prison was thinking about my sister and her kid, my little brothers, my mother, all my family. That's what got me through prison.
0: What got me through the hard times in prison was my kids and their faces. I've missed the first year of all my kids' lives, which is a sad thing. It just happens like that all the time. Sometimes I walk around the yard, I'll be by myself, but I'm talking under my breath to my baby, and that's what sort of gets me through. Also having to be the strong one for my partner out there doing all the hard yards. So you leave my family out there to fend for himself, the thing that's had the biggest impact on me.
2: Coming up, rude words and some adult themes, yeah.
0: I woke up one morning and come out of my cell looking to do the same old stuff as I was, and then I just watched someone run from the fence to his cell, back to the fence, back to his cell. He'd done that from let go to lunch, and I just went, fucking hell, and I just went, told the officers, I just locked me in a safe cell to go and get away from it all. You can waste a lot of time in the yards chasing whatever around the yards and that, which is just a waste of time. You know, everyone in the yard, because all the boys are the same boys that keep coming back. We're all doing the same stuff, so it's not working. The way they got the system set up, it just doesn't work. Dealing with trauma, doing something wrong, getting locked up and being traumatised more to be released back into trauma, continuously in this state of anxiousness and depression. And then I got the opportunity to go over to the ASP unit, Alternative Sanctions Program. We're just wake up every morning with, it's like a rehab style, it's segregated program where, and it's voluntary. We wake up, we do programs all day, learning about managing our emotions and how to deal with
1: trauma and all that stuff.
0: Learning how to deal with your trauma and your thought processes and all that, and how to best have like the best outcomes instead of having the same outcome as we always have. As saved me, really.
1: Help you, bro.
0: Yeah, hard.
1: Yeah.
0: And I won't be going back there to that same shit again. It's a rat race, boys. How do I not get stuck back into that? Mine's preparation, but you have to snap out of it first. You have to have a bit of stubbornness, make sure you're not being a follower. You got to want something different.
1: 100%.
0: A lot of boys aren't ready yet. It takes a lot to be ready. People have to hit rock bottom before they bounce back off.
1: And be yourself, not peer pressure. You have to
0: follow on people and worried about what they're doing. And if you miss, everyone's got FOMO, fear of missing out.
1: Yeah.
0: It's just bullshit. If you can just get away from all that. And it always happens sometime during every time I come to jail. There's some little time when I hit a point where I get over it, and then I start being healthy, and then I get out healthy, and something happens with my mental stuff, complete turnaround, and it just goes back to crap again. I reckon that's with a lot of people. I reckon there'll be a lot of boys out there that just don't even know that they're suffering from mental health.
1: Or they're too ashamed to say something about it,
0: say what they're really feeling or what's going on. Especially with the men, feel like they're being weak, acting like they're scared in front of the boys. Or
1: in front of women or anything, you know. They don't want to feel vulnerable. They'll open up, talking.
0: It needs to be all programs in a different type of mentality rather than get in the yard and take the drugs with all the boys. And leaving up to my own device instead of getting help, thinking I've got it all figured out and that. It takes you to hit rock bottom to actually realise that you're on a cycle that just doesn't stop. I used to be a state cross country runner. I used to be a champion. Like, I used to be a mad football player. I used to get best and fairest and all these things that I could have been.
1: That's what I needed when I was young. I needed someone was there. When I was locked up, there was none. No one was there for him. I'll pick you up for footy training, or there was nothing like that. And that's where I would want to turn that to the young fellas, be there for them, because I never had that. Bros, I'm doing that for you. I'm helping you, and you're helping me, bros. That's what you don't realise, bro. That actually helps me. I'm helping you put a smile on your face and make you feel good today. It actually helps me. Succeeding in life, not thinking backwards. Just think forward. That's the best way in life. I realise that now. Be myself again. and that's what I'm striving for. I am a good person. I was always good at helping people, the kids around my community, being a mentor or down the track. I hope I get into that when I get a bit older. For us Aboriginal black fellas coming to jail, even women, they don't want us to come back to jail.
0: This is dedicated to my brother Blakey, brother Trent and Fonzie. They all passed away recently. All my close mates from a little place over at Matraville called Duffy's. So I dedicate this song to them. It's My Block by Tupac. 2SER 107.3 FM, Sundays 9:30 p.m.

0: 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We're your hosts, Ryan and Andrew. 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Great to have your company.
1: I want to put a shout out to everyone. I put this song on, it's a pretty good song. Mos Def, Oh No. Every time I went to the discos, I want to put a shout out to everyone. I put this

0: 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Shout out to my missus and my kids, Paige, Michaela, Jalen, Evie and Indy. Love yous all. I'm coming to you from John Moroney, Western Sydney, Windsor. I'm Ryan, 404-922, telling my story, getting you through your time.
1: Fucking oath. That's him.
0: I'm locked up.
1: From Big Punt, Still Not a Player, featuring Joe. I don't wanna be a player no more. I wanna settle down. You know,
2: that's it.
1: I want to settle down, have kids, you know, get married, think about like my life, you know. So that's why I picked that song. And here it is. Big Punt, Still Not a Player, featuring Joe.

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1: For the next hour.
0: Locked up.
1: Yeah, I'm locked up. I'm locked up.
0: Yeah, locked up. I'm locked up. Everyone that comes to jail and that should be serious about never coming back. But one way of doing parole or repairing a traumatised person doesn't suit the next person.
1: Yeah.
0: Because I'm hoping for Wollumar at the moment. Wollumar is you sit down and you construct a plan for yourself with people who normally plan for you, tailored to your own needs.
1: Mm. Most of them are Aboriginal. The judges, they sit around the table and help each other and us, understanding us pretty good. It's like a meeting place. They are there for us to help us. It helps you with programs on the outside, what you need when you get out. They help us while we're out there too. Like,
0: rather than just dumping us on
1: just
0: parole.
1: Just dumping us out on parole. They're there for us. They're ready to help. They work with parole. They're not there to judge us or anything. They're there to help us and get a good plan around us and then set us out in the community with all that plan and help and everything.
0: Break the cycle.
1: And making sure that we break that cycle. So they set us out in the community with all this stuff, plan and all this help.
0: Helps you hopefully never come back to jail. It's a big opportunity if you're serious about it. What does Wollumar mean? Wollumar means coming back.
1: Come back to the community.
0: So come back. So that's just about changing who we were and where we're headed and doing something different.
1: I never thought I'll ever get that chance. And I know it's my last chance out in the community now. I don't know why it took me this time to come in and realise that.
0: I've started thinking within myself heaps more. When I was already doing that as I've grown up now and matured a bit, and I'm not young anymore and just worried about ego and image that anymore. Get past that, you've got it sort of figured out then. You've got to look within yourself to sort of figure out where it is that you need to change.
1: I know I need to do programs out there and see psychs for my mental health from my trauma when I was a kid, healing myself. Going to go to TAFE when I get out, try to get my white card and Centrelink and NDIS. I am going to succeed in life.
0: You've been in the jail population for so long that you're used to it just being segregated. That's all it's been for years. It's a very new thing, you know, like 100%. Put like trust in them and the stuff like that is new for you, you know?
1: 100%. We got a circle happening now, Windsor now, every Friday. The best thing ever. The governor comes down and talks to us. Good man. He's very open. He's always there for you. He doesn't judge you as an inmate. He judge you as a person, and that's what we need.
0: It starts at my mental health stuff first. I've always just focused on the drug side of things. That's usually a result of my mental problems. I've been seeing a psych lately and that, and I actually feel like I'm in control. Now I think I've got it right, and that's why I'm going to just keep on with that. Rather than just waiting for the wheels to fall off the wagon and then cleaning up the mess, I had it sort of figured out last time I come, before I come in last time. And before I even come in this time, I sort of just was kicking myself. It's like I've really figured myself out, eh?
1: Doing them programs too. Go and do some programs and be open.
0: Biggest one ever.
1: Just be open. Don't hold back. Find out that thing where it went wrong. And I'm telling you now, it will change your whole life. You still need help a little bit when you get out and through jail. That's normal. Everyone's got that. Don't be ashamed to go back there.
0: That's what I feel like I've finally just got it right now.

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1: 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I wanted to be on Jailbreak so I can to the community, Reform, Waterloo, if they're in jail, Silverwater, Parkley, John Maroney 1 here, you know. Everywhere, you know, whoever listens to it. What I learned about myself, who I was and what happened to me when I was young, that's what made that person that I shouldn't have made, a destructive person where, like, I wasn't going to let no one touch me anymore or hurt me. That was just someone that I made up. I'm not that person no more. You're making up that person so no one can hit me or and where I want to be. It actually helped me. I never done that with anyone. And where it went wrong... But it was pretty scary to go back there.
0: When you felt bad about yourself.
1: I bawled my eyes out, but at that time I didn't want to show anyone that vulnerability because it's in jail. So I've got to stop thinking, impulsive thinking. Things not going to happen like that. I've got to kick back and breathe, do them breathing, 1, 2, 3, 4, 5, and think where I am and touch things and smell things where I am, you know. Or go down to the park, take my shoes off, make my feet touch that grass, feel good about myself. All grounding stuff, planning and having schedules.
0: It's so hard to do you snap out of it. Yeah. How hard is it to even imagine that when someone's giving you good advice?
1: 100%.
0: You don't take it on because you're blinded.
1: Like you're blind. I think I've realised I was just young and didn't think properly that I need to listen to that person, figure out things that's wrong with me. Got taught in juvie, don't show no feelings. Because people can use that against you. But I realise now that everyone cries. It's good to show that vulnerability because that means you're changing in life. You are healing yourself. And now I feel like I am special. I am a good-looking bloke. I do have a beautiful smile. I do have beautiful hair. I do have beautiful eyes. But I do feel beautiful now, black and beautiful.
0: Jailbreak's one of the great projects of Sydney's Community Restorative Centre, supporting people post-release and families in New South Wales.
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1: 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I chose it because it's for all the girls out there.

0: Hey, this is Sretnik, and I do a radio show called Beatheads every Sunday, playing music producers and beat makers from Australia only. 2SER is my pacemaker. 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
6: Hi there. Thanks for joining us. This is Space Nuts, where we talk astronomy and space science and sometimes puppy dogs. Who knows? My name is Andrew Dunkley, your host. It's great to have your company. Coming up on this episode, we are going to look into a discovery made through the Perseverance rover on Mars. Have they found what could have been life in Mars's history, or is it another rock that's just got a stain on it? We've got some news on the Hubble tension, and the Large Hadron Collider is no more. Well, it's going to be more, but it needs to be no more to be more. We'll tell you all about it on this episode of Space Nuts. Joining us again to discuss all of those things and more is Professor Fred Watson, astronomer at large. Hi, Fred.
7: Hello, Andrew. Good to see you.
6: Good to see you too.
7: Good to be back on Space Nuts.
6: It is. It's very good. We've got a lot to talk about, so we might as well dive right in because it wasn't so long ago that we had a bit of a chat about a rock that they found that they said came from Mars and it showed there was life, and then it turned out to be nothing like that. And now we have a story popping up that suggests the Perseverance rover may have detected complex carbon molecules in Martian rocks that may have been signatures for life. You can't say, look, they found former life on Mars. It's all over, Red Rover. Boom, boom. That's a good joke, that. Think about it. And
7: I didn't need to think too hard.
6: Look, you've just got to take this with a grain of Martian salt and hope that that's what they've actually found. That's what it's all about.
7: Yes, the story is, as you've hinted, a kind of extension of a story that we covered a few weeks ago, which was this particular rock, which is from an outcrop called the Bright Angel outcrop on Mars. So this is the Perseverance rover, which you'll remember is working hard in Jezero Crater, yep. Where there is a river delta from probably 3.5 billion years ago. The Bright Angel outcrop and the particular rock that they found, I can't see whether it had a particular name, but it was a mudstone rock which had basically, as you said, stains on them, stains on the surface. Stains on Mars will be interesting because you'd wonder where they came from. But it's got surface spots and what have been called nodules. And the reason why it caused excitement was that some of those features superficially resemble the features that are produced on Earth by fossilized microbes. And that's what we covered actually back in 2024. It seems like only yesterday that we did talk about that. It was probably last year, actually. I think that's when the results came out. So last year, 2025. And a quote, there's a nice Guardian piece on this story, but there's a quote from Sean Duffy, who used to be the acting head of NASA, who said of that discovery, this very well could be the clearest sign of life that we've ever found on Mars, which is an interesting comment. And of course, all astrobiologists and all scientists probably and all podcast presenters couch this sort of discovery in very, very broad terms because this is certainly not a definitive discovery of life on Mars. But it has basically gone further in the sense that the samples that that Perseverance took from this mudstone showed that there was something called macromolecular carbon on its surface. And that's something, a carbon, you know, it's carbon compounds. Probably, excuse me, sorry about that, Andrew. I'm just bellowing into my microphone here. I do apologize. it's probably several organic molecules or types of organic molecule, and of course, organic means containing carbon, associated with life normally. The analysis of this shows, and the analysis by Perseverance shows that it is a possibility that this life, these macromolecules, carbon macromolecules, could have been the result of life processes, but they could also come from basically, essentially geological processes, tectonic processes. And so that's where the thing stands at the moment. We know from work that's already been done by the Perseverance rover. So Curiosity went to Mars to determine whether Mars was ever habitable. And we know that from Curiosity. It found that out within the first 2 weeks of being there. But we know now from Perseverance that Jezero crater was also a habitable environment, at least for some sort of primitive level of life. But of course, the issue is that we won't be able to do the proper tests on these samples until we get these samples back to Earth laboratories, where there's far more refined equipment than you can carry on a little rover on Mars. And the problem is we don't currently have any way of doing that, of getting these samples back, because the mission to do that, a joint NASA European Space Agency mission, fell foul of politics in the United States and was cancelled earlier in the year. We knew it was in trouble anyway because the cost had sort of blown out. So it's not a surprise that that happened. But at the moment, there's nothing on the books to get them back. A few plans going on, I think, but not to get them back.
6: Yeah, and that's frustrating. But I suppose in the scheme of things, we all want to know whether or not Mars had life, but it's probably not one of the most urgent things to deal with. We'll get around to it, and chances are that those cylinders, I think they are, that the deposits are in, will be collected as a part of another major mission. That would be my thinking sometime in the future.
7: You're probably right, although it's a very specific type of mission that's going to go and collect these samples and then send them back to Earth. That's the tricky bit.
6: It is.
7: It's probably a two-step process where you've got an orbiter sent to Mars, goes into orbit around Mars, that drops a probe onto the surface. The probe picks up the cache samples, not C-A-S-H, but C-A-C-H-E, and brings them back up to the orbiter, and then the orbiter sends off a probe to the Earth, and that re-enters. It's a very complex process, which is why the cost blew out. But I do have my own view on what might prompt some urgency with this, and that is that the Chinese are planning to do a sample return mission to Mars in the 2030s.
6: Right.
7: So if anything's going to stimulate some action on this, my guess is that that's what it would be. And you know, all praise to the China National Space Agency.
6: Absolutely.
7: For aiming high. It's a great thing to do.
6: It is. And the other interesting thing, I suppose, and you mentioned Curiosity, it's starting to build up evidence that the potential for life on Mars was widespread across the planet's surface.
7: Yes, correct. That's right. I meant to mention that. That's absolutely right. That, you know, when you've got mudstones separated by 3,000 kilometres or thereabouts, and giving you the same sort of answer.
6: Yeah.
7: That, I think, is it's a very, very strong evidence for there having been the possibility of life on Mars, and that it might be findable, if I can put it that way. Mm. If the conditions are suitable for life everywhere, then there might be remnants of living organisms everywhere on Mars, which we have a good chance of finding. Because when NASA and other space agencies aim to send spacecraft to Mars, it's not quite just a tail on the donkey thing where you just poke it in willy-nilly. You've got really good reasons for going to any specific place, and certainly Jezero Crater, it was a masterstroke sending it to a lake that it had a river delta in it.
6: Yeah, they picked a good target. That was intentional, and it seems to be paying off. Fingers crossed. But too early to tell. But looking somewhat promising is, I think, the best way to describe it at the moment.
7: That's right. It's not a kind of negative result. It's not saying, oh no, there's no life on Mars. It's saying there might be. It might have been.
6: Might have been, and still might be.
7: But still might be. That's right. Yeah.
6: Exactly. You can read all about that at theguardian.com, or you can read the paper that's been published in Science Advances. This is Space Nuts with Andrew Dunkley and Professor Fred Watson.
3: Okay, we checked all four systems and seeing with a go.
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5: Heard on community radio across Australia.
6: Now, one of our semi-regular topics is the Hubble tension, and it's back in the news again because of another detection involving the collision of neutron stars. Is that right?
7: That's correct, yes. Mm. So the Hubble tension is one of these irritating things that just won't go away.
6: Well, it's being described as one of the biggest challenges in modern cosmology. So, yes, it won't go away.
7: So, what's the Hubble tension? We have two measurements of the Hubble constant, which is the number that defines how fast the universe is expanding now.
6: Yeah,
7: it's the expansion time, or the expansion rate that we are seeing. As you and I have said many times before, it's measured in units of kilometres per second per megaparsec, and a megaparsec is 3.26 million light years. It's the units astronomers use, because you can't measure light years, but you can measure parsecs. So that number is the magic number. And we have two different ways of determining it. The first way is to look at the cosmic microwave background radiation, the good old background glow of the Big Bang that is everywhere in the sky. It has undulations on it in temperature, which we recognise as being differences in the temperature of the Big Bang fireball, which are caused by acoustic oscillations. It's the bang of the Big Bang. Mm. But you can use those undulations to get a measurement of the Hubble constant. And the value that technology gets, or that method gets, is 67 to 68 kilometres per second per megaparsec. The other way of measuring this is to look in the nearby universe. You look at galaxies whose distances are measured in millions or hundreds of millions of light years, and that's very local compared with the 13.8 billion light years of the cosmic microwave background. All of that sort of stuff gives you another alternative value on the Hubble constant, and that gives you a higher answer. So the local universe gives you an answer of about 73 kilometres per second per megaparsec. That's 5 kilometres per second per megaparsec higher than the one you get from the Hubble constant. Now, that's, you know, I suppose that's something like a 6 or 7% difference between them. And it was the Hubble telescope that actually nailed it down to be in the region of 70. But, yes, we have this discrepancy. And what's the answer? So actually, I might just quote, there's a very nice conversation piece by one of the astronomers involved with this, who is a radio astronomer at CSIRO, the Australia's National Science Agency. Kelly Gorgi. Could it be something has gone awry in one or both methods? Despite intense scrutiny, nobody has found any mistakes. Alternatively, our understanding of how the universe evolves may be missing something fundamental, and we need new physics to resolve it. To settle this cosmic debate, new and independent methods of measuring the Hubble constant are highly sought after. Which gets us to the story, Andrew.
6: Yes. We had to fill in all the blanks.
7: That's right. And so, as the article goes on, gravitational waves offer an entirely independent way to measure the expansion of the universe. What they've done is gone back to one that was particularly interesting. And as you know, gravitational waves get their number from the date when they discovered. This was GW170817, so discovered on the 17th of August 2017. This was a neutron star collision, two neutron stars, and that has the property, unlike a black hole neutron star collision or a black hole collision, a neutron star collision actually produces radiation, electromagnetic radiation. It produces a flash or a glow. And that is something you can detect. So for a start, that means you know where these gravitational waves have come from with a high level of certainty. You can test all kinds of things like the fact that gravitational waves travel at the speed of light. So it was a remarkable event. What has now happened, though, is that people have used the analysis of that signal to sort of tease out the information about the Hubble constant. And they get an answer that is not as accurate as either of the other ones, because they haven't got that precision yet for this method.
6: Mm.
7: But it's intriguingly like the measurement from the distant universe. That is the lower value. Remember, the distant universe measurements have about 67 to 68 kilometres per second per megaparsec. The other one was more like 73. This new value is somewhere between 61 and 70 kilometres per second per megaparsec, which kind of is outside the range of the near-universe value. So it agrees much more with the distant universe value, even though GW170817 came from a galaxy that is not that far away in cosmic terms. It's about 140 million light years from Earth, and that's sort of on our doorstep in galactic terms. So here you've got an independent method that gives an answer more like the distant method did, but it's using nearby objects rather than distant objects. So I think what it's done is very neatly thrown the cat among the pigeons again.
6: Sure has.
7: Well, let me just read the article. The last paragraph is, "Our result is still four times less precise than the leading nearby universe measurements. We will need to detect more neutron star collisions to definitively settle the Hubble tension using gravitational waves. Such events are rare, so it may be a while, but for now our study provides an important new clue in one of astronomy's biggest problems." And that's where they leave it.
6: Where does that place the story we did a couple of years ago about a study into the Hubble tension, trying to understand the differentiation between the two existing methods, where they said, look, the difference is not that big a deal, they're both right? So where does that stand now? Do you remember talking about that?
7: Yeah, I do remember. Well, yeah, we've certainly covered it before. So if that's the case, if they're both right, and I think that was the outcome of that, then that's pushing you towards new physics, because to get two different results for the same thing by two different methods, both of which use general relativity as their basis, that is the firm basis of our understanding of the universe. What that suggests is there's something wrong with general relativity.
6: Yeah.
7: Now, we've believed that for a long time, but so far all the tests, it comes out on top. It comes out with these incredibly precise accuracy in describing the way the universe works.
6: Mm. All right. Watch this space, I suppose, is where indeed. We're at on that. More to come. It's one of those issues that just won't go away because, well, being human beings, we want to figure everything out. So they won't give up on this. You can read about it at the Conversation website, or you can read the paper, which was published in the Astrophysical Journal. This is Space Nuts, Andrew Dunkley with Professor Fred Watson.
2: 3, 2, 1.
5: Space Nuts. Heard on community radio across Australia.
6: Now, we got a question about the Large Hadron Collider recently. They were asking about the speed of two particles hitting each other at the speed of light. Would that be twice the speed of light? And the answer was no. But the Large Hadron Collider is in the news for a different reason. They're shutting it down. It's bye-bye Large Hadron Collider. But not forever. In fact, they're going to do some renovations. They're going to put a cubby house on top of it and a kid's playground and a little coffee shop next door. Probably
7: it's
6: not.
7: It's already got the coffee shop.
6: Already got the coffee shop. Okay. They're going to do a bigger coffee shop. That's really what this story is about.
7: Yeah. And the great thing from my point of view is that in, let me see, in just over 3 weeks I'll be there.
6: Wow.
7: I love
6: the line in this story on the universetoday.com, see you later, accelerator.
7: Yes.
6: I think that's very clever.
7: It's a nice one, isn't it?
6: Thought of it.
7: Yeah, I do too. Actually, you've always got to be careful, especially when you write about this machine, because Marnie, in one of our earlier tours when we visited the Large Hadron Collider, had a spelling mistake in the word hadron, which you probably don't need to think too hard about to work out what it was, but somebody had to point it out.
6: Oh.
7: Is that what really meant?
6: Transpose two letters?
7: Yes, you transpose two letters.
6: Yeah.
7: So
6: that would have got some laughs.
7: I think it did, yes. Mm. I think it did. I'm sure it's happened before, but Marnie never made that mistake again. But yes, we're going again. And the fact that it switched off actually makes us hope that we might once again get a trip down into the tunnel where the accelerator is, that 27-kilometre-long circle of pipework where the subatomic particles are accelerated, but also perhaps into one of the experimental caverns. The last one we were at was the compact muon solenoid. This is this machine that's as big as a small factory in a giant chamber underground, and it's called the compact muon solenoid. I love that. It's definitely not compact by our standards, but it was a fantastic thing to see. We're hoping we might see that again, but we'll see. Mm. We're nothing to do with the Large Hadron Collider. We're just cheerleaders to bring people to cheer it on, because one day we hope this machine might tell us what dark matter is. And that's actually what this upgrade's about. So what's happening? It's switched off at the moment. I think it is now switched off. See you later, accelerator. It's due to reopen in 2030, which will be a new version. It's called the High Luminosity LHC, Large Hadron Collider. And it's got 10 times the luminosity of the original machine. And I think by luminosity, what particle physicists mean is the number of particles that you can sort of charge around the circuit, the 27-kilometre ring that the particles charge around, being accelerated and focused by superconducting magnets. And I think that's what's actually being, I think that's what's being upgraded.
6: Yeah.
7: So I don't think the speed will be faster. And if I remember rightly, these protons are accelerated to 99.99998% of the speed of light. I think that's the accurate thing. So that'll be probably the same speed, but many, many more particles. And that gives you a much better chance of seeing some of the things that we've missed. We've missed by the current version of the LHC, which, of course, is a triumph already. Mm. And in fact, on the day we're recording, today, 2nd of July. Yesterday was the 14th anniversary of the discovery of the Higgs boson, which was done at the Large Hadron Collider.
2: Wow.
7: So a bit of an anniversary there.
6: That's gone fast, hasn't it?
7: Hasn't it gone fast, yeah. And gosh, I think we've been talking about it that long as well.
6: Literally and figuratively.
7: Yeah, that's right. That's right. So, and of course, what we're, and this ties into our previous story, what we're all hoping for is that the new analysis which will result from the high luminosity LHC will give us insights into everything, but perhaps in particular the Higgs boson, and maybe will point the way, as the conversation piece says, will point the way to physics beyond the standard model, perhaps including evidence for supersymmetry or the existence of exotic dark matter particles. And of course, along the way, we hope they'll solve the Hubble tension as well.
6: Well, yes, let's hope so.
7: Yeah.
6: Yeah, it's so how long does this work take, you reckon? It'll probably take quite some time.
7: Yeah, most of the time between now and 2030 when it comes back on. So,
6: wow.
7: Yeah, I mean, it sounds as though it is going to involve replacing all the superconducting magnets all the way around the 27-kilometre ring. Mm. And that's quite a thing.
6: The good news is if you want a superconducting magnet, there'll be some for sale on the side of the road in a few years' time, probably.
7: Yeah. I beg your pardon, I quoted it as being from the conversation, the article I was reading from, but it's actually Universe Today.
6: So, Universe Today.
7: By Alan Boyle.
6: Very good. All right. We'll watch with interest and hopefully an upgraded cafe as well, which will bring the tourists in big time for sure. I think that brings us to the end of the show. Fred, thank you so much.
7: They go so quickly, don't they?
6: They do. Yes.
7: But I'll see you next time, I hope.
6: I hope so too. I couldn't do this without you, Fred.
7: I don't think I could do it without you.
6: Well, at least you'd be able to talk about something. I'd sit here and go,
7: No, you wouldn't. No, you wouldn't. No, you can talk.
6: I can talk gibberish. I can do that a lot.
7: The term, the hind leg off a donkey. That's the term.
6: I could do that. Yeah, I could talk the leg off an iron pot. That's another one.
7: I like that.
6: Yeah. All right. Thanks, Fred. We'll see you soon.
7: Sounds great. Thanks, Andrew.
6: Professor Fred Watson, astronomer at large. Don't forget to visit our website between episodes. You can do that. And maybe if you've got time, wherever you listen to us, leave a review. Reviews are very helpful because they tell people what you think of us and that might inspire them to listen. It might not, depending on what you say. But, reviews are very, very good if you can spend a couple of minutes doing that from wherever you listen to us, YouTube, Apple Podcasts, Spreaker. There's a whole bunch that we're on. And thanks to Hugh in the studio, who couldn't be with us today because he's dealing with a dark matter. And from me, Andrew Dunkley, thanks for your company. We'll see you in the next episode of Space Nuts. Bye-bye.
5: 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Also available

0: Hello and welcome to The Wire Weekly, with the best stories of the week from the daily episodes of The Wire. I'm Amina Shakur, coming to you from Sin in Melbourne, Victoria. Thanks for being with us today. We're on air across Australia thanks to the Community Radio Network. And today on the show,
1: as they stare down an election where they're attempting to achieve a fourth term government, which is a high bar for anyone to pull off, but particularly with current polling numbers and a really divided, fractured political landscape.
0: Victoria has a new premier after Jacinta Allen's resignation. We take a look at what prompted leadership change and what it means for Labor Party ahead of November's state election.
2: A lot of these students work full-time, and so they're giving up a full-time wage for, you know, a fraction of that cost.
0: The government expands prac payments, but advocates say support remains inadequate for students. And later today,
3: the only group in Australia of workers who can be legally paid less than the minimum wage indefinitely.
0: Australians with disability can legally be paid as little as $3.31 an hour. We explore calls to reform an outdated wage system. We'll have this and more for you over the next half hour. Victorian Premier Jacinta Allen has resigned after losing support of a party just months before the state election. Deputy Premier Ben Carroll has now been appointed as the state's new Premier, with Labor hoping a change in leadership can improve its chances at the November polls. But what led to Allen's departure and what changes lie ahead for Carroll? I spoke with political expert Phoebe Heyman from La Trobe University to find out more.
1: It doesn't tell us much that's new, but it does tell us about how much the party's feeling it more than anything. So the Labor Party have been struggling in the polls for quite a while now. After Daniel Andrews and his quite successful government, Jacinta Allen never really quite managed to get the same hold on things since 2023, when she first stepped into the role of Premier. This is becoming an increasing concern for the party as they stare down an election where they're attempting to achieve a fourth term government, which is a high bar for anyone to pull off, but particularly with current polling numbers and a really divided, fractured political landscape.
0: What did Jacinta Allen get wrong with her leadership?
1: I mean, there's been no shortage of dramas and issues over the last few years. In particular, the allegations around corruption and the big build have really escalated in recent months. I do think, though, when we're discussing how Jacinta Allen has been sort of judged and measured across the course of her time as Premier, it's important to also consider the context in which she was working. She's only our second female Premier

0: in Victoria. And we do know that generally from research, women political leaders struggle to achieve the same sorts of popularity. They're often measured to a much higher standard than their male counterparts are. And we've seen this in some of the quite gendered rhetoric around Jacinda, particularly often referring to her as a witch, these sorts of sayings that we haven't heard much of since Gillard's days. That being said, it's also been a government that's had a lot of controversy. So these controversies go back to Jacinda's predecessor, Daniel Andrews.
1: Labor says the new leader gives the party a better chance at the election. Will Ben Carroll's appointment bring Labor a win with the state election in a couple of months?
0: I mean, it's hard to know. I know that they would be thinking so. Obviously, that would have to be a large part of the rationale for engaging in this spill. It would also probably be a large part of why Jacinda Allen ultimately decided to step down rather than to contest the ballot. And perhaps even why Sonia Kilkenny, who briefly put her hand up for the role as well, also stepped back today. So we've had this uncontested ballot in the hopes that that will put them in a good place heading into the election.
1: Going back to Jacinda Allen, she inherited challenges like the rising state debt, cost of living pressures and crime. How much of her resignation was about those issues and not just the internal party politics that we see?
0: Yeah, I mean, certainly, particularly around corruption, we have seen mounting public pressure and pressure from the opposition as well. So some of this is certainly coming into play. It's also probably worth noting that Jacinda herself is facing a pretty tough contest in her own seat. Bendigo East is her electorate that she's held for many years now, but is looking quite under threat. So this is something that she's facing at home as well. But yeah, there have been a lot of kind of failings, and there's a kind of rising chorus around things like a royal commission around corruption. There are a number of things, whether or not Carroll chooses to address these in this attempt to signal a real turning of a new leaf, a kind of new start, he would probably be quite wise too, I would suggest. But how he steps into his new role is going to be quite interesting to watch, I think, over the coming weeks.
1: Yeah, definitely it'll be interesting to see. I mean, we've got only a few months before Carroll heads to the polls. What are the biggest challenges he'll need to tackle to convince voters, I guess, Labor deserves another term?
0: So Labor at the moment is facing kind of threats on multiple sides. Generally, we are seeing this kind of breakdown in party loyalties across politics. In Labor, what that's looking like is kind of facing down perhaps One Nation threats in the outer suburban seats. It means facing down a Liberal Party who's actually looking like they're in pretty good shape for the first time in a few years in sort of more urban seats, particularly around the east of Melbourne. But they're also looking at kind of some dissatisfaction from the base. So Carroll has not been completely sort of without critique in his role as Deputy Premier, and particularly recently in his role as Minister for Education. He's received a lot of criticism from teachers. So, you know, the classic base of the Labor Party, the teachers' union have been really dissatisfied with his responses to their recent strikes. And we've seen some really strongly worded critiques from these sorts of, you know, groups and organisations that we would traditionally associate with the party. Carroll is going to need to manage the base, dissatisfaction in the suburbs, and kind of try and, I think, save as much as you can at this point, rather than perhaps step into new electorates or areas. I think a really big kind of key thing in all of this is this idea that a leader matters, that this is what people decide their vote on. And there really isn't a very strong effect, is most of what we know from political science research, is people care a little bit about the leader, but it's often not the thing that's going to make or break their vote. It's something I think parties hope is going to be really important, but I would be surprised if this was a kind of make or break moment for them.
1: Political expert Phoebe Hayman from La Trobe University there speaking to The Wire. All recommendations from Islamophobia Envoy's report released last year needed to be adopted. The Race Discrimination Commissioner says 2 weeks ago, the federal government finally delivered its response to the Islamophobia Envoy's report, tabled last September. The report made 54 recommendations, but the federal government will only implement 35 of them. NIRS's reporter Adam Evans spoke to Race Discrimination Commissioner Giridharan Sivaraman about the government's response.
2: The report is really important because it just shows how normalised Islamophobia is in our society, how it affects people in all areas of their lives, education, online, in the justice system. The report also showed that anti-Muslim hate and Islamophobia often intersects with sexism, in that women of colour who wear a hijab are particularly targeted. They're unsafe on public transport, they're unsafe in public spaces, and sometimes they don't even want to access public spaces because they're subject to such regular and repeated racism, including racist violence. I think the report highlighted how deeply entrenched Islamophobia is, unfortunately, in this country, and how we need urgent action against it. And it was good that the government responded and acknowledged Islamophobia is a significant issue and needs to be acted on. It's good that they've taken up some of the recommendations, but it's unfortunate they haven't taken up all the recommendations, particularly the ones related to the surveillance and security apparatus and the way in which terrorism-related offences are connected to Islam as a religion, because connecting Islam as a religion to terrorism offences is actually a cause of Islamophobia, because people direct their anti-Muslim hate on the basis of misconceived and ill-informed beliefs about the religion itself. They connect it to violence when they shouldn't. So that's an issue that remains open and needs to be progressed further. I'll just say one other thing. In a general sense, I think it's really good that we've got a response on Islamophobia and acknowledging it as an issue, but we still don't have a response to the National Anti-Racism Framework. And we've now got a response to the Envoy Against Anti-Semitism. We've got a response to the Envoy Against Islamophobia. That's a continuation of this piecemeal way that where the government just pits communities against each other or comes up with solutions that help some communities but not all communities. And it remains the case that racism affects many different communities, and most profoundly it affects Aboriginal and Torres Strait Islander communities. And we need the government to adopt the National Anti-Racism Framework, because that is a first people-centred framework. And ultimately, unless we have racial justice or first peoples, we'll never have racial justice in this country.
3: Do you think the Anti-Racism Framework would address much of what came out in the Envoy's report?
2: Yeah, I think that the Anti-Racism Framework has a number of recommendations which cover the same area as both the report from the Envoy Against Anti-Semitism and the report from the Envoy Against Islamophobia, in that they both focus on the need for racial literacy in education, which is a key theme of the National Anti-Racism Framework. They talk about the need for anti-racism training in workplaces, which is again a key theme of our framework. They talk about the better collection of data on racism, which is another key theme in our framework. So I think that our framework provides a vehicle by which you can implement solutions that help all communities affected by racism, not just some.
3: Do you think there's a political appetite to deal with this? I mean, we see a lot of this stuff going on with Pauline Hanson in her comments on the White Australia policy. Yeah, how do you see the landscape at the moment to address these issues?
2: I think there's never been a more important time for a unified, cohesive national approach to tackle racism. The rise of the One Nation Party is unfortunately associated with a rise in racism. I'm certainly not saying that everyone that wants a One Nation is racist. There are obviously real problems that cause people to become disaffected with major parties, like cost of living, inability to access housing. And that in turn can lead to racism. For example, migrants being blamed for problems which are far more complex. So we need to deal with those fundamental problems of economic inequity. And we also need to deal with the racism that comes out of people that are disenchanted or feel like they're not being listened to.
1: That was NRS reporter Adam Evans with that story. New information from the New South Wales state government has warned about the ecological impact of land clearing in the states, arguing it has potential to damage fragile ecosystems and threaten a range of endangered species. The Wire Stephen Hill asked World Wildlife Fund Forest Policy Manager Dr. Stuart Blanche whether the continuation of land clearing threatens the viability of some of our endangered wildlife.
4: Well, all up across New South Wales in 2024, more than 81,000 hectares of clearing happened. That's all the way from sort of grasslands with shrubs growing them up to tall, dense forest. It's enormous. That's where a lot of animals live. You know, koalas, kookaburras, cockatoos, the insects, the bees, the goannas, echidnas, the things that we love having around. These are their homes, and when you bulldoze forest or land where these animals live, the vast majority die because they can't easily move to habitat next door. So that's a big impact. And at the same time, the climate is getting worse and animals find it harder to survive. So they need those homes that are safe, secure, and places to feed and the rest. It also releases millions of tons of carbon when you bulldoze, particularly forests, and then they decompose or you burn them. When we have an absolute need to rapidly cut our emissions in New South Wales, that makes it harder for us to meet our climate targets.
5: So one of the biggest criticisms from environmental groups is the changes that were made under the previous coalition government, which allowed landholders to independently classify their land to determine whether it could obtain approval. Has this move towards self-led regulation led to a lot of clearing of vegetation that was actually relied upon by a lot of native species?
4: I think the weakening of the laws under the previous government did what they intended to do, which was to allow clearing. It jumped well above 10,000 and now 20,000 hectares a year. That's forest and woodland. We need to do a lot to get it back to the lower levels of 15, 20 years ago when New South Wales clearing was down in the lower thousands of hectares. And that means stronger laws, but also a lot more funds to support farmers and beef producers and landowners to make money from protecting and restoring land rather than bulldozing it, helping particularly beef producers to identify what is deforestation-free beef. So when they sell that in supermarkets or where they go to a bank to get a loan, we can remove deforestation from our credit markets and our supermarkets and our restaurants, and also helping landowners access carbon and biodiversity credits, which allow people to pay them to do the right thing by land. So yes, laws, but also money, and also greater clarity about removing deforestation risk from our food supply chain. So we need a balance of the laws and money and helping landowners to access those deforestation-free markets. They're being developed. A lot of farmers are deforestation-free already, but I think they mainly validate that by spending money themselves to get third-party organisations to demonstrate that they have not been bulldozing trees. It'd be great if the New South Wales government swung behind them and made the data and the laws better at supporting deforestation-free landowners.
5: So when in opposition, the Labor government was critical of many of these amendments the coalition government made in regards to land clearing. What sort of action has the Minns government taken in the last 3 years to try and get the balance right between conservation and farming?
4: Well, I'm sorry to say that the laws that the Minns government promised to pass in this term of Parliament, which is rapidly drawing to a close, have not been tabled in Parliament for vote. That's very disappointing. I think a lot of people in government are disappointed by that because New South Wales Labor has a long history going back decades of taking strong action on land clearing. And it's left a lot of people disappointed and frustrated and, to be honest, scratching their heads why the current government hasn't acted to bring forward its commitment to stop runaway land clearing. It said it would do it back in 2023, hasn't done it. Needs to get the biodiversity conservation reforms into the parliament. I think there'll be quite a lot of support across the parliament to better look after nature through those stronger laws.
1: That was a wise Stephen Hill with that story. Some disabled Australians can legally be paid as little as $3.31 an hour under Australia's support wage system, despite the national minimum wage now sitting at $26.44 an hour. A new report from the Grattan Institute argues the current system is outdated and calls for fairer wages and stronger pathways into mainstream employment. I spoke with Owen Emsley, the Senior Associate at Grattan Institute, about what needs to change.
6: So there's two mechanisms that enable this. One is the Supported Employment Services Award, which is a special award that can only apply in disabled-only workplaces called Australian Disability Enterprises. And in that, there are two grades which are below the national minimum wage. So Grade B is about two-thirds of the minimum wage, and grade A is about a third. So disabled people working in those settings can be on an award which is lower than, you know, any award that any other worker can be on. And that's to start with. And there's a second mechanism under the supported wage system, which is a productivity assessment, where the standard award wage can basically be multiplied by a lower amount based on an assessment of someone's productivity relative to a non-disabled worker, and that can apply in any setting. We mean that, as you said, disabled people can be paid less than the minimum wage, and they're the only group in Australia of workers who can be legally paid less than the minimum wage indefinitely. And I guess historically, you know, the reason for these mechanisms might have been that it was thought that
1: many people and their families say the Australian Disability Enterprise provide routine social connection and support. How can we keep these benefits while making sure workers are paid fairly?
6: There's a lot of recommendations in our report, and one is about getting employment services working better for disabled people with high support needs. And evidence is building around the world about some of the practices that can help this group of people into open mainstream employment at full award wages. And it's basically investing more in really understanding what individuals can do, understanding the person, understanding their preferences and their abilities, and then customising jobs to suit those abilities.
1: Only a small number of people move from disability enterprises into mainstream jobs. Why aren't these workplaces leading to more open employment?
6: Yeah, you're right. We found that people leaving an ADE are more likely to be leaving the workforce entirely than they are moving to open employment. I think in a lot of cases, open employment isn't presented to people as a really viable option for people with high support needs, and in particular, the ADEs aren't really incentivised to help people move into open employment. Particularly, they're more productive workers. They're more incentivised to keep them working at the ADE, and rather than encouraging them to leave, they're not incentivised to act as a sort of conduit to people moving elsewhere. And yeah, we see that it doesn't really happen. So that's one of the things we're recommending, is setting the bar for disability social enterprise.
1: What recommendations should the government employ to make a difference in the employment sector for people with disability?
6: So we're talking about, there's sort of a multi-pronged approach is the best way. And one of the things is getting employment services working as well as they can. We're recommending setting up a specialist stream within Inclusive Employment Australia, which is the government's sort of flagship disability employment agency. It's setting up a specialist stream to focus on people with high support needs and to bring in the best evidence that we have about how to best serve that group and the best practice that we can employ.
1: Owen Ensley, the senior associate at Grattan Institute, there speaking to The Wire. Last week, the Australian government announced its expansion of the Commonwealth Practice Payment Program, providing university students undergoing mandatory placement with means-tested financial support. Building on the initial rollout for teachers, nurses, midwives and social workers, eligible students in 20 additional frontline and allied disciplines will receive up to $338.60 per week, starting the 1st of July 2027. However, advocacy bodies are concerned about the expansion's ability to provide adequate support to low-income students amid increased cost of living. The Wire's Taylor Visick spoke to Dr. Joe Winchester, the former executive leader at the Australian Catholic University, for more.
7: I think the Commonwealth payment is a positive step because it recognises that students are under enormous financial pressure, but I don't think it's the real solution. This is actually a workforce preparation issue, and we're trying to build a 21st century workforce using a 20th century training model. And many of the professions with the longest mandatory placements are exactly the professions Australia says it needs more of. And so I think instead of simply asking how much government should pay the students, we should also be asking whether our accreditation system for these degrees is still fit for today's students and today's workforce.
8: And the amount that they've been given now with the expansions, does this realistically cover accommodation or cost for students undertaking remote placements in these situations?
9: This payment doesn't even scratch the surface, really. I think when you look at the hours, it equals to something like $8 an hour. So we're asking students, a lot of these students work full time, and so they're giving up a full time wage for, you know, a fraction of that cost and are being expected to support themselves. And with this call for our universities to have more students from lower socioeconomic areas, first in family, that is just unsustainable. They do not have the family financial support for them to just give up work. A lot of these professions are showing significant workforce shortages, particularly in regional and rural areas. And it's just really worth noting that these prac placements aren't for every student completing those degrees. These are just for the very small percentage of students that are currently qualifying for youth allowance or us study or a government payment, or if they can show that they're working over 15 hours a week. And I'm sure it is helping those students, but it isn't, I don't think, going to really lead to these students necessarily being able to graduate or an increase in the workforce in those professions.
8: And looking kind of broader, how does placing this financial pressure onto students worsen the long-term healthcare and teacher workforce shortages?
9: I think it's a band-aid on a war wound, because we still haven't talked about why the wound exists in the first place. So we're looking at a decrease in our teacher workforce, in our GP workforce. There's very low retention rates in both those careers. So even more than likely, they're dropping out of them after 5 years or so. So I really think we need to look at the whole accreditation system. How are we actually preparing this future workforce? How many of these mandatory hours that we're putting on students are actually necessary? Is there another way that we can show student competence in the practical parts of their professions? During COVID, because of the chronic shortage of teachers through that time, students who are in their fourth year of their degree were being paid as teachers the full wage. So there have been times of crisis where workplaces have been paying students. Is that possible? Are there other ways that we can accredit our teachers and our healthcare workers? I wonder whether we need, in some respects, to start having our health workforce and maybe our education workforce working within the school system, working within the health system, while being paid as a junior, perhaps, while they're studying as well. So I really think we need to start talking about how these degrees are actually structured. It's great that universities have been coming out and calling for more support for the students, but I would like to see universities and workforces and these professional accreditation bodies who actually put the requirements on the universities and of these mandatory placements to start thinking about whether this current education model actually suits the current workforce shortages, because I've worked in the university system for a long time and now I'm out of it. When I taught students, you know, I had students working full time and doing their degree, and then, you know, they'd be at uni all day and then at night they'd work at Woolworths. They'd get a couple of hours sleep and then they'd get up and then they'd go to school because they couldn't not work. They had to work.
1: That was a Wise Taylor Visick with that story. And that's the end of today's show. Thanks so much for your company wherever you are in Australia. The Wire Weekly is a collaboration between community radio stations SYN in Melbourne, 2SER in Sydney, Radio 4EB in Brisbane, and contributors from all across the country, with the great support from the Walkley Foundation and Community Radio Network. 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The Wire Weekly acknowledges the traditional custodians of the Wurundjeri people of the Kulin Nations, where the program has been produced. And we pay our respects to Aboriginal elders past, present and emerging. Today, The Wire Weekly is brought to you by SYN in Melbourne, Victoria. I'm Amina Shakur. Thanks so much for your company, and we'll see you next time with many more stories on The Wire Weekly.
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1: Good morning, I'm Laura Devoy. Motorists can expect to pay more at the bowser after the federal government's temporary cut to the fuel excise came to an end overnight. The excise was reduced from 52.6 cents a litre to 20.6 on the 1st of April. At the end of July, the cut was lifted to 36.6 cents a litre, but the full excise was restored last night. The federal treasurer, Jim Chalmers, has asked the Australian Competition and Consumer Commission to monitor companies for price gouging. Home values have fallen for a fourth consecutive month, down 0.3% in July. According to PropTrack, the biggest fall was in Sydney, which dropped 0.6%, while Darwin was the only capital city to rise. It's up 0.1%. Nationally, home values are 1.8% lower than their peak. Tech firms will have to pay a higher levy or strike more deals to avoid the charge under planned tweaks to an initiative to force them to hand over some of their revenue to media companies. The proposed news bargaining incentive will push companies like Google, Meta and TikTok to strike commercial deals with news organisations to use the publishers' content on their platforms. If the deals are struck, the companies will pay a smaller share of their Australian advertising revenues to the government than if they refuse to reach agreements. Federal Parliament is set to consider the proposal when it returns next week. At least 14 people have been killed in a suicide bombing outside a police station in northwestern Pakistan, the BBC's Anvarasan Itirajan reports.
2: The blast took place at a busy intersection near a police station during a public demonstration against the recent wave of militant attacks in Pakistan's Swat Valley. Some of those injured are said to be in critical condition. No group has admitted responsibility yet. There has been a surge of violence in Khyber Pakhtunkhwa province, where Islamist militants have been targeting the security forces. The military says more than 800 security personnel and civilians have been killed so far this year. Pakistan has previously blamed such attacks in border provinces on militants coming from neighboring Afghanistan. The Taliban authorities in Kabul deny Afghan involvement.
1: Two people have died after two firefighting helicopters collided in Greece. Wildfires are continuing to raise parts of the country, fueled by strong winds. Greece's prime minister says the deceased were a Greek coordinator and a Danish pilot. Two others survived the crash. The cause is not known. Australians are again being asked to do the right thing to keep Australia beautiful. Shannon Kirkwood has more. That was the anti-litter campaign, which ran throughout the 80s and 90s, and Keep Australia Beautiful says it's just as relevant today. This week, communities around the nation will be tidying up as part of Keep Australia Beautiful Week. This year's theme is Beautiful Spaces, Happy Places, which will focus on how enjoyment in nature and clean environments can improve physical and mental well-being.
3: Turning to sport, Australia has won another three gold medals on the last night of competition at the Commonwealth Games in Glasgow. Two came at the velodrome. Georgia Baker won the women's elimination race, with Alyssa Polley's winning silver. Lee Hoffman took out the men's 1,000-metre time trial. Tate Ryan won bronze. In para bowls, Aussies Louise Hoskins and Serena Bonnell beat New Zealand to win gold. And in netball, Australia defeated England 68-50 to win bronze. In supercars, Ford's Matt Payne has won race 25 of the championship in Perth. He held off Brock Feeney, while Anton De Pasquale finished third.
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Hi, this is Casey, producer for 2SER's Wednesday Drive. I love 2SER for supporting all the local music scenes and all the awesome new music it puts me into.

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0: Just hills of barren earth and valleys as far as visible. It seemed to have come upon us swiftly, like a storm in the night. And now ships were leaving, and high upon the hills, I could see the smoke rise. Dry wood. I'm ready now to step through the eye of this vortex. Fixing a mask, a wooden helmet, bay leaf skull plate, and shake to loose them lazy bones and put bells on this bamboo saxophone. My mind. She whisper me a word to protect me on this star flight. Seven letter X, give me strength. Myra plays beads of siderite and OB seed and psychic nut in a glass. Marigold yellow for spirit force. Magnet root for clandestine, theological, exegesis. She cracked bergamot and yang yang oil and a pale blue halo. Begin to buzz, absorbing and absolving. Becoming a transparent mirror, transmuting and receiving in a synapse like spirit bass. Walking five-note natural scales and liquid tonic triplet tones and flatted fifths that creep in every slip of time in this room with a dense scope of feeling. A feeling that rises through the palm branch roof to some apex of umbilical light where the sun sketched its arm. Blue has no skeleton. Carambola, no shell, calling or in flesh. Indistinct, indistinct, indistinct. The source of this light is high above hills. Indistinct. A hovering something shifting improbable angles on the sky. It seems to transverse parallax and tremor in the stiff breeze, to shiver in the yellow pui tree. And when Myra falls, she collapses between breast and shoulder, and her water tumbles, and her kidney fails, and she falls, spinning, spinning, spinning.

with liquid text, her eyes with ancient suns. Woman of the village consulted her for the moon. Even Loa sought the solace of the brow. She blessed blades and bowls and brewed herbal fetishes. And in exchange, the conquerors bring her baskets of ripe corn, wild coffee, savicu seed. They make sure her ground was pressed flat. And they gave her their secrets for safekeeping. Their children call her Maman of many names. She is the greatest.

Hi, my name is Stephen Hill, and I produce the Sydney broadcast of the Current Affairs Bulletin The Wire, which goes out to over 150 stations across Australia. I'm able to do this thanks to the 2SCR Newsroom, and I wouldn't have a media career without this organisation. I volunteered here for a decade, producing, presenting, reviewing, and making many friends. I gained the practical experience in the media. I got an experience of what it's like to be involved in actual programs, working in an actual newsroom, to real events as they happened.

0: The federal government's temporary cut to the fuel excise came to an end overnight. The excise was reduced from 52.6 cents a litre to 20.6 on the 1st of April. At the end of July, the cut was lifted to 36.6 cents a litre, but the full excise was restored last night. The Federal Treasurer Jim Chalmers has asked the Australian Competition and Consumer Commission to monitor companies for price gouging. Home values have fallen for a fourth consecutive month, down 0.3% in July. According to PropTrack, the biggest fall was in Sydney, which dropped 0.6%, while Darwin was the only capital city to rise. It's up 0.1%. Nationally, home values are 1.8% lower than their peak. Tech firms will have to pay a higher levy or strike more deals to avoid the charge under planned tweaks to an initiative to force them to hand over some of their revenue to media companies. The proposed news bargaining incentive will push companies like Google, Meta and TikTok to strike commercial deals with news organisations to use the publishers' content on their platforms. If the deals are struck, the companies will pay a smaller share of their Australian advertising revenues to the government than if they refuse to reach agreements. Federal Parliament is set to consider the proposal when it returns next week. At least 14 people have been killed in a suicide bombing outside a police station in northwestern Pakistan, the BBC's Anvarasan Itirajan reports.
1: The blast took place at a busy intersection near a police station during a public demonstration against the recent wave of militant attacks in Pakistan's Swat Valley. Some of those injured are said to be in critical condition. No group has admitted responsibility yet. There has been a surge of violence in Khyber Pakhtunkhwa province, where Islamist militants have been targeting the security forces. The military says more than 800 security personnel and civilians have been killed so far this year. Pakistan has previously blamed such attacks in border provinces on militants coming from neighboring Afghanistan. The Taliban authorities in Kabul deny Afghan involvement.
0: Two people have died after two firefighting helicopters collided in Greece. Wildfires are continuing to raise parts of the country, fueled by strong winds. Greece's prime minister says the deceased were a Greek coordinator and a Danish pilot. Two others survived the crash. The cause is not known. Australians are again being asked to do the right thing to keep Australia beautiful. Shannon Kirkwood has more.
2: That was the anti-litter campaign, which ran throughout the 80s and 90s, and Keep Australia Beautiful says it's just as relevant today. This week, communities around the nation will be tidying up as part of Keep Australia Beautiful Week. This year's theme is Beautiful Spaces, Happy Places, which will focus on how enjoyment in nature and clean environments can improve physical and mental well-being.
0: Turning to sport, Australia has won another three gold medals on the last night of competition at the Commonwealth Games in Glasgow. Two came at the velodrome. Georgia Baker won the women's elimination race, with Alyssa Polley's winning silver. Lee Hoffman took out the men's 1,000-metre time trial. Tate Ryan won bronze. In para bowls, Aussies Louise Hoskins and Serena Bonnell beat New Zealand to win gold. And in netball, Australia defeated England 68-50 to win bronze. In supercars, Ford's Matt Payne has won race 25 of the championship in Perth. He held off Brock Feeney, while Anton De Pasquale finished third.
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1: Good morning, I'm Laura Devoy. Testing has confirmed H5 bird flu in 6 greater crested terns found in Victoria, 1 found in South Australia and a silver gull also found in SA. Australia's chief vet, Dr. Beth Cookson, says there have now been 62 confirmed or presumed positive detections of H5 bird flu across the country. She says there remains no detections in poultry or in the agricultural production system. New figures show home values have fallen in every capital city except Darwin. According to PropTrack, national home prices fell 0.3% in July and are now 1.8% below their peak. Sydney saw the biggest drop, down 0.6%, while Darwin rose just 0.1%. Anne Flaherty from PropTrack says there are a few factors behind the fall.
2: First is that interest rates remain very high. They're in restrictive territory, which is impacting borrowing capacities. We also have affordability issues. Even though prices have declined slightly, they're still sitting at much higher levels in most markets compared to even a year ago. And then, of course, we have seen signs that investors have pulled back post-budget, which is just reducing that overall buyer demand, which reduces competition.
1: Iran says it's close to a deal with Oman on managing traffic through the Strait of Hormuz. The two countries control each side of the vital waterway, which has been at the centre of the war between Iran and the US. Here's the BBC's Kazra Naji.
3: One plan that both sides are considering is going back to the vaguely worded framework agreement the two sides signed at the end of June, this time with a lot more clarity. This could be largely favourable to Iran, but President Trump is insisting Tehran must this time fully and immediately reopen the Strait of Hormuz and commit not to develop nuclear weapons.
1: The trial of former broadcaster Alan Jones, who is accused of indecent assault and sexual touching, will get underway today. Mr. Jones is facing 22 charges related to 6 complainants. The alleged offences are dated between 2003 and 2020. The trial is expected to run for 4 months. The Australian Dental Association is asking young Australians to prioritise oral health. According to the ADA's new research, cost pressures and reduced access to support is seeing Australians aged 18 to 25 delaying dental care. General dentist Monica Farrelly says many of Australians in the age bracket are managing their own health care for the first time.
4: At the same time, they're dealing with rising living costs, rent pressures, and busy work or study loads. So dental care is often delayed until there's pain or a really visible problem. When dental care is delayed, problems that could have been easily prevented often become more painful, more complex, and more expensive to treat.
1: Turning to sport, in the AFL, Melbourne has kept its top 4 hopes alive with a 9-point win over Gold Coast. The D's are in 6th, but on equal points with the 4th place Adelaide, which smashed Essendon 23-7-145 to 11-7-73. Richmond scored its 3rd win of the season, 12-12-84 to 9-19-73 over West Coast. In the NRL, the Cronulla Sharks overcame injuries to KL Iro and Sifa Talakai to beat the South Sydney Rabbitohs 32-16, while the Parramatta Eels escaped with a 16-13 win over the West Tigers. And cyclist Georgia Baker is carrying the Australian flag at the Commonwealth Games closing ceremony. She won 2 gold medals in Glasgow to become Australia's equal most decorated Commonwealth Games cyclist with 5 in total.
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6: Good morning. Welcome to 2SER Monday Breakfast. My name's Paula. I'm with you until 9 o'clock this morning and taking a look out on the day. I am greeting you from unceded Gadigal land. My respects to the elders and to any Aboriginal and Torres Strait Islander people who are listening to 2SER this morning. It looks like it's going to be an interesting day. We're looking at a top of 23 degrees, yay, you might say. At the moment, it's about 9.6 degrees, probably feels more like 7 degrees. But you know what? It's not too bad. Not too bad. I walked to the car coatless this morning. I mean, look, I was clothed, but, you know, without the coat. So it's not super cold. But, you know, if you're getting ready and you're about to head out the door and you're investing a little bit of time into the do, it's not going to be too windy. So that's all right. But grab a brolly. We are expecting a shower or two to develop at around the middle of the day, really. That's how we're looking weather-wise. So pretty mild. The rest of the week's looking pretty good. Rest of the week's looking, you know, rather sunny, and some of the beautiful days that we have been enjoying recently. Let's have a look at the traffic.
7: 2SBR traffic.
6: Toot toot, beep beep. Okay, so if you're in Sydney Southwest around Kingsgrove area, Stony Creek Road, just past Kingsgrove Road, if you're having trouble there, it's because there's been a truck has broken down. So one of two of the westbound lanes are closed. Apparently lane two is closed. I'm not too sure which one's lane one and which one's lane two. But if you're coming up that road and you're hitting a bit of trouble and you're going to have to, you know, get out of lane two, then you'll probably know what lane two is. And you can even give us a text and give us a bit of insight into which one's lane one, which one's lane two. 0468441073 is my number here at 2SER. But very soon, later this half hour, Will will be joining us to catch you up with all the sports news this weekend, all the big stories. He's got an extra spring in his step today. He's looking a bit excited. I'm a little bit curious. What is it? What is it that's got Will in such a good mood? Sporty, look, the guy's always in a good mood, but there's a little bit extra. Little bit extra today. We'll find out more in the next half hour. To get us there, here's a bit from Kalala. This is The Bridge.

0: What a way to start your Monday morning. A little bit of Carlton and the Shoes, wonderful Jamaican vocal group. This was one of their big hits in the late 60s, Love Me Forever. It's a good thing we're playing something from Jamaica because you're about to hear from our favourite Greek, Jamaican, Australian who is with us to join us, who is with us to tell us a little bit about sports this week. Oh, I thought I had the music sorted out this time, Will, but
1: we will find it. We will. That's our quest.
0: Oh,
1: that
0: hold
1: is our
0: on.
1: Quest.
0: I've just got the wrong button pressed. There we go. Button schmuttons. There. Do you feel it? Look, I'll get it right next time. I'm building up.
1: No,
0: you
1: it's
0: know.
1: Okay.
0: Does it feel a little bit more official now, at least?
1: Now, it feels a lot more official now, but cue the trumpets. The trumpets are no longer going to be at the Ashes. They said that for the, I forgot the group that does I'm really blanking on my cricket knowledge here, but it was the
0: my life's been a blank on cricket knowledge, so you're ahead of
1: you
0: me.
1: Got
0: Will.
1: You got the group of the dudes usually on day two of the Ashes.
0: Oh.
1: They have the microphones.
0: Mean.
1: I forgot the name,
0: yep.
1: The name of them, but they honor a former captain and former caller on nine. But obviously, the rumor goes is that because
0: they're
1: seven,
0: the Richie Beno
1: yes,
0: boys,
1: yeah,
0: yes.
1: The Beno, yeah, the Ben, the Richies, that's what they're called.
0: Yes,
1: but that's the rumor goes is because it was a nine music number that was put on Channel 9, and it's honoring Channel 9 because seven have the broadcasting rights to the cricket. They it's wound down, but
0: it's just a little bit of rebellion.
1: It's a rumor. It's a rumor that's not confirmed. Don't come after me for insinuating these things.
0: Okay.
1: It's a rumor.
0: Well, Will, let's talk. Let's talk about something where we both might be a little bit more comfortable on. Let's go over to the NRL. So we've had another trip around the 7-day cycle that leads us to the end of NRL round 22, and it's a you know gut check for the teams. They're jockeying for positions. It's getting to that time of the year, but we bore witness to a demolition job on Thursday night. We're going back Thursday night. I mean, I was a different woman then. I can't even remember the hopes and dreams I had for my teams on Thursday night. But anyway, you know, with the Roosters, they put down the North Queensland Cowboys. It was a whopper.
1: 82 points.
0: 82 points.
1: A demolition job is a gross understatement, honestly. Sitting down to watch this game and seeing the first few attacks as a Roosters fan, I immediately said to myself, oh, they look on tonight. Oh, William of Thursday night, you sweet summer child. The Roosters just weren't just on. They were historically efficient. It was the most dominant performance I've ever witnessed out of any Roosters side ever. Everyone got in on the action, and the line breaks came as easily as a hot knife through butter. Seriously, North Queensland's backfield was free real estate for the Tricolors. Sam Walker absolutely masterminded an ultra-effective attacking sets after attacking sets repeatedly, while himself getting a hat trick of tries just for fun. A relatively split game on paper turned into a historical performance at the end of this one. Not only did the Roosters of that night become the first team in Australian Rugby League history to reach 80 points or more since 1935, they also tied for the fourth biggest margin of victory in Australian Rugby League history with a 70-point victory.
0: Wow. A lot of tears, I think, on Thursday night.
1: It got so bad. I was watching the Nine broadcast. It got so bad that the commentators were asking Jonathan Thurston, who was doing sideline reporting that night, to suit up and help him. They were saying, do you have your boots out there, JT?
0: Oh, tears in Townsville, my friend.
1: My goodness.
0: Yeah, heart goes out to North Queenslanders. I hope you've recovered from that one. But, you know, ironically, that historic game, it helped set up the victors for another game that caught your attention.
1: While that historic loss has put North Queensland on the outside looking in with five rounds to go, the Bulldogs benefited from that, especially off the back of a really good performance over the Melbourne Storm. For the entire year, Doggies fans have been begging head coach Cameron Serralo to change their underperforming spine, and he chose to shift Steven Crichton, of all people, to the 5-8 spot. A left field move, but the switch looked to have started a jolt for this dog's attack, as Crittenden's unique skill set of ball running, passing, and physicality presented a matchup that Melbourne just weren't quite ready for. It also allowed for their back rowers to create, as Jamin Salmon had a splendid performance himself, thanks to a sixth victory out of their last seven games and the aforementioned 70-point Roosters victory. The Bulldogs have possession of the last final spot in eighth, with a much better point differential than the Cowboys. Look, there is every chance the Cowboys respond with a big victory against a struggling Titans side, but the Doggies also have a game in hand, so this could be a massive turning point in the run home. As for Melbourne, oh no. The Storm are more than likely out of business for this season and have missed the finals for the first time naturally, quote unquote, since 2002. I feel so bad for them.
0: Storm.
1: I say naturally to account for their infamous 2010 season.
0: Well, we don't talk about that one, do we?
1: Where their salary cap punishments included them not being able to accrue competition points for that season, basically rooting them to the bottom of the league. But this season, they're just mediocre. So sad.
0: Oh, Storm. So let's have a look at the WNBA. It's been full of swing for a while now and starting to heat up more coming out of the All-Star break. So what are some of the games that have taken place this morning?
1: First up, the perennially elite Minnesota Lynx defeated the Indiana Fever 108-100, and it was their incredible backcourt of Courtney Williams and rookie phenom Olivia Miles combining for 55 points, with Miles grabbing 28 herself. The Fever tried to stay in the game, especially behind 37 points from Kelsey Mitchell, but the Lynx continued to go from strength to strength as a consistently elite franchise. We also have the Portland Fire and LA Sparks doing battle this morning, with the Sparks undergoing a little upheaval recently from trading superstar Kelsey Plum to the Phoenix Mercury to get some assets back. Just been a tough season for the Sparks, despite the incomparable Neka Omagumakwe passing Lisa Leslie for the most points in Sparks history this season.
0: Wow, it is getting interesting. And now I think we're going to talk about something, and I think I know why you've just got a little bit of, you seem to be walking a bit lighter today, Will. Yeah, I mean, you're always sunshine before the sun rises. But, you know, now I think I understand why. Jamaica defeated the Australian Diamonds in the semi-final of the Commonwealth Games.
1: Big up the Galdem Bomba Clot! Oh my God, I could not be. The last time I felt like this proud of one of my heritage countries doing well in an international sports event was the 2023 Women's World Cup that took place on this land that we sit on. Jamaica, through just an incredible defense, somehow made it past the group stage. And when no one really expected them to, I was so proud of them, so utterly proud that they managed to do that. And I couldn't be more prouder. This is an even bigger upset. There's a conversation going around about how, because of the dominance of the Aussie Diamonds, they kind of did that. The fan base kind of came into these Commonwealth Games with a bit of complacency, not so much as the players, but the fan base. There was a bit of complacency because they made the finals so consistently, either in the Commonwealth Games or the World Cup, that they kind of felt, all right, this is where we expect to be in the final. But Jamaica came through and said, enough you do that. enough you make final. And won on some incredible defense in that game. There was a couple of missed chances that Australia could have really found themselves back in the game, but just wasn't meant to be. And Jamaica's going to play Aotearoa in the final.
0: Do we know when the final is? I'm all excited now, and I'm not usually a netball person.
1: I'm going to take a double check at that.
0: Okay.
1: But it's
0: got to be soon, because the Commonwealth Games are winding up.
1: I'm honestly gushing about this.
0: Yeah.
1: About this. It's incredible how, if anyone who's anyone in Jamaica is so happy. I mean, Shelly-Ann Fraser-Pryce, one of our best sprinters ever, like up there with Usain. Like it's Shelly-Ann Fraser-Pryce and Usain Bolt. Actually, the gold medal game already happened.
0: Oh, really?
1: Yeah, Aotearoa won gold.
0: Oh, okay.
1: I couldn't be prouder of of Miguel them, though. Couldn't be more prouder. But it just, anyone who was anyone was so proud. So Shelly Ann Fraser-Pryce, Sean Paul, also the great dance hall artist. Anyone who was anyone was speaking out.
0: If you're a Jamaican, your Instagram feeds were just flooded with love for netball.
1: Yeah, it's just, I love it, honestly. So proud. So proud. They got the silver, which is still incredible.
0: Well, Will, thank you for bringing the joy once again and, you know, bringing us a lot of news in sports. And enjoy the rest of your week and I hope that you know, your Thursday night footy isn't so disappointing next time.
1: Well, it wasn't actually disappointing because I'm a Roosters fan.
0: Oh, okay.
1: So it was actually ecstasy.
0: Ecstasy.
1: Yeah. And for the record, I didn't expect the game to be so soon with the quick turnaround, yep. But it is what it is.
0: Okay, excellent.
1: Big up the Galden.
0: Yep, and shout out to the Kiwis. For getting gold. You're on Breakfast with Paula on 2SER.

0: Bostrix, or Benny Song, from Nerosta Steele, or alias Scottish experimental musician Stephen Hall, bringing you a bit of groove on a Monday morning. And thank you on the text line to Dennis. Dennis was already across the netball results, saying, yes, it was this morning. We won gold. So, Dennis, I guess that you're supporting the Kiwis there. Thanks so much for joining us. If you've got something that you want to talk to us about, you know, if you've got a lot to say, 0468 441073. You're on Monday Breakfast. My name's Paula and I'm with you until what time? 9 o'clock this morning. Yes, we're all good. We're all good. You know, we're all lucid here. But let's have a look at traffic, actually, because there's a little bit to talk about.
1: 2SBR traffic.
0: As far as traffic goes this morning, I hope the roads are treating you well. But it looks like there's a few people who might be a bit stuck around there. I mentioned earlier the Kingsgrove, just near Stony Creek Road, just past Kingsgrove Road, a truck breakdown there. So two of the eastbound lanes are closed. Lane two is closed. And one of the two westbound lanes is closed. So that's lane two there. So that's only just been updated. You'll need a bit of patience if you're around there. Glenwood, the M7 motorway at Old Windsor Road, there's a truck breakdown there. There's a few trucks having issues this morning. Truck breakdown there. One of two eastbound lanes are closed. That's only just popped up. Mascot. Southern Cross Drive off-ramp to Botany Road, there's a car breakdown there. So one of the three southbound lanes is closed. So that's lane two is closed. So I'm taking a big punt here and guessing that that's the middle one. Not really good with this whole lane one, lane two, lane three, which one's which one. But I'm guessing that the middle southbound lane is closed. So once again, that's Mascot. Southern Coast Drive, the off-ramp to Botany Road, there's a car breakdown there. Hopefully that one will get cleared soon. In Strathfield, Parramatta Road at George Street, there's a crash there. There's been a motorcycle crash. So one of the two eastbound lanes are closed there. That's another one that's only just happened this morning. So those are your main incidents this morning. Hope your travels are going well. If there's something that you think we should know about traffic-wise, you can send me a text on 0468 441073. In a moment, we're going to be talking about Luddites. Luddites, you say. You know, it's long been considered a bit of a derogatory term, you know, especially when we're in the workplace. It's usually that person who just doesn't want to get with it, you know, is avoiding tech and just wants to be left alone. But I ask you, in today's mad media landscape, awash with AI slop, misinformation, maybe unplugging from tech and allowing yourself to be absorbed in something like, you know, old school pages of a book kind of feels almost subversive.

aggressive, rebellious. Well, what about doing it in real life, reading a book in real life with people? I know, weird, right? Well, someone, and you might go, you must be mad. Who are these revolutionaries? We'll be talking about one revolutionary Luddite who has started up a group who is doing just that right here in Sydney. But in the meantime, let's play a bit of Bone Twister and dedicate it to any weekend warrior, especially netballers who may be nursing an injury this morning. This is Curse Herder.

That's local band Body Type. And what else? You're on Breakfast with Paula, Monday Breakfast. And weather-wise, looking at around 9.6 degrees at the moment and a top of 23 degrees. It could be a tricky one today, although the week's looking amazing. We're expecting a shower or two to develop around the middle of the day. So if you're heading out and you'll be out in the elements at around lunchtime, you might need a brolly or something to help you a bit with the wet weather. Look, there's also a little bit going on traffic-wise on your Monday morning. So if you're around Glenwood, M7 motorway at Old Windsor Road, a truck has broken down there and one of the two eastbound lanes are closed. So lane two is shut there. This one in Kingsgrove happened earlier on at around 6:30 this morning, but there's a truck broken down there as well. So Kingsgrove, you're looking at Stony Creek Road, just past Kingsgrove Road. One of two eastbound lanes is closed there, lane two, and one of the two westbound lanes is also closed. So you're getting it in both directions there. And then in Strathfield, Parramatta Road at George Street, there's been an accident between a car and a motorbike there. Hopefully everything's okay. But it does also mean that one of the two eastbound lanes is closed. So be careful if you're in that area. And if there's anything on the roads you'd like... Oh, sorry. Another one's just popped up. Brookvale, Pittwater Road at Roger Street. There's been an accident there. There are very heavy traffic conditions. So that's Brookvale Pittwater Road at Roger Street. There has been an accident there. It sounds like a serious one. So really be careful if you're around that area in Brookvale. But what I want to ask you this morning is, are you anything like me and have a stack of books beside your bed that aren't getting read? You know, I have to read a lot of heavy stuff for my day job, and so I like to keep a stack of books, the things that I want to read for joy, you know, the guilty pleasure stuff. They sit there, they get dusted every week or so if I'm good with my house cleaning. You know, they just get moved, you know, when I have to clean around them, and I'm not really prioritizing reading them yet. Because I think I don't have time. But even saying that, I managed to waste a ridiculous amount of time with my face and a phone. That's the irony, isn't it? You know, doing everything else life throws at you, except taking the time to pick up a book and having a read and letting your brain go somewhere else. Well, what if that reading, picking up the book, what if it became a bit of an occasion where you went somewhere and did it, and it was almost like a social thing, in the same way that you'd go out and check out a gig or something like that, you know? If that sounds a little bit interesting to you, well, lean in right now, because with you, hopefully, if I've got the phone working, is Ruby from Literary Luddite. And Ruby may have something for you. Ruby, welcome to Breakfast on 2SER. Hold on. I haven't got for some reason, the phone's not working. I will try and get back to Ruby in just a moment. But in the meantime, here's a little bit of Learning Curve. My Learning Curve is with the phone system with Billy Gardner and friends.

Billy Gardner and friends. Learning curve. My learning curve has taken a dip. I have failed to get the phone system working this morning, but I was hyping up in a big way. Excuse me. I was hyping up in a big way, Ruby. And the reason why I was hyping it up is I will tell you a little bit about what we're going to talk to Ruby about, because it's a very interesting event. Ruby, you can find her on Instagram under Literary Luddite. And Ruby has started up these offline book clubs, these silent reading sessions. So you can bring your book, right? And you can bring friends. And they have an occasion. You can get tickets for it. She's holding one tomorrow night at a Broadchurch just in Chippendale. And it's like an interesting social event, but you get to just sit down and read your book among other people who also brought a book, who might just sit down and read a book for a bit. And there's a bit of wine, bit of nibbly. You can chat if you want to, but you can also just sit down and read a book. It's revolutionary. I think it's almost rebellious. Is it punk? I don't know. But if you're interested in that kind of thing, if it sounds like it bakes your biscuit a bit, then go over and check out Ruby and for this wonderful event that's almost designed to give us a break from, you know, having our faces in our devices and being fed stuff from the algorithm. And I realize it's truly ironic, because the only reason why I know about Ruby and Literary Luddites is because the algorithm chose me. So yes, there's irony there. Sue me. What am I going to do about it? But it's very interesting, and it can help you if you're like me and you've been, you know, buying your books, but you're never allowing yourself the time to read them. Make it an occasion. Go out and enjoy a session of reading your favourite book with your friends. Have you got anything else like that where you think, oh, it's a bit unusual? But going out to do something interesting, especially if it means, you know, doing something face-to-face, seeing people face-to-face, doing something refreshing. I'm keen to hear from you. 0468 44 1073. That's 0468 44 1073. Here's Cool Breeze, Jill Chaney, local act.

Hi, my name is William Little. I volunteer on 2SER Breakfast, hosting the Community Armchair segment. This place has given me my start. It's given me skills, resources, and community in this media space. Quite frankly, I wouldn't have known how to navigate this industry if it weren't for 2SER. I love 2SER.

0: Local act Sleepy and Walking in Your Clean Clothes. You might be at that phase of the morning where you've picked up the jeans, given them a shake and going, am I going to get another day out of this? Or do I need clean clothes? That song was just for you. If you're trying to decide what to wear, judging on what the weather's going to do to you today, I'll just let you know that we're looking at a top of 23. Right now, it's about 9.5 degrees. Feels a bit more like 7. There's a nice coolness in the air, but we are expecting a shower or two to develop around the middle of the day. So you might want to have your brolly or something handy like that if you're heading out. If you're also heading out, you might want to know what's happening traffic-wise as well. And I'll tell you what's happening traffic-wise once I sort out my buttons. Okay, so look, Kingsgrove, Stony Creek Road, just past Kingsgrove Road, there is a truck breakdown there. There's very heavy traffic around there. So Stony Creek Road, just past Kingsgrove Road, traffic is affected in both directions. It sounds like that's an area that you will want to avoid. Glenwood, M7 motorway at Old Windsor Road, a truck has broken down there as well. Heavy traffic conditions. So one of two of the eastbound lanes there is closed. And in Brookvale, so in Pittwater Road at Rogers Street, there's been an accident there. Also very heavy traffic conditions. And two of the northbound lanes there are affected. So lane one and lane two are closed. So that's in Brookvale, Pittwater Road at Rogers Street, Glenwood, the M7 motorway at Old Windsor Road, and in Kingsgrove, Stony Creek Road, just past Kingsgrove Road. And right now on 2SER, it's time for the news.
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2: Good morning, I'm Laura Devoy. Digital platforms will be encouraged to make commercial deals with media organisations for use of their content rather than pay the news bargaining incentive. The federal government has confirmed several changes to the legislation. They include narrowing the charge base while increasing the rate of the incentive, the inclusion of professional networking sites, and increasing the distribution scheme loading for regional-based journalists. Assistant Treasurer Daniel Molino told the ABC, if tech platforms don't enter into agreements, they'll have to pay more.
3: They'll have to pay 50% more. And that's the strong way in which this scheme will hopefully lead to deals, sustainable deals, between tech platforms and media organisations that employ journalists.
2: Petrol and diesel are about to become more expensive after the federal government's temporary cut to the fuel excise came to an end overnight. The cut was introduced in April in response to rising oil prices as a result of the war in Iran. It initially took 32 cents a litre off the price of fuel, which was lowered to 16 cents a litre in July. The Australian Competition and Consumer Commission has been asked to monitor fuel companies for price gouging. Australians living with a common blood cancer may now have access to a new treatment option through the Pharmaceutical Benefits Scheme. Minjuvi is for eligible patients diagnosed with relapsed or refractory follicular lymphoma, which is the second most common form of non-Hodgkin lymphoma. Lymphoma Australia CEO Sharon Winton says more than 10,000 Australians are living with the condition.
4: Follicular lymphoma, there will be approximately 1,500 new patients diagnosed each year in Australia. And it is a type of cancer that is currently not curable. So it means potentially many relapses. So this means that patients and their families will be often faced with what treatment option is available to me and which is the best one for me.
2: US President Donald Trump had warned of a major escalation in the Iran conflict this weekend, but later announced he'd agreed to hold off fresh attacks on Iran's request. The BBC's Sivash Ardalan has the latest.
5: Immediately after Donald Trump made that post on Truth Social, Iranian officials went ahead and spoke with domestic news agencies. In one interview, one Iranian official said that they have not requested that the U.S. hold off on this attack, so they denied what President Trump had said. And then they said the Strait of Hormuz will not be open. This has been Iran's strategy. I mean, the whole idea is to make it a war of attrition, to just inflict enough cost, eventually not to bring the U.S. to the negotiating table only, but to also bring the U.S. to a point where it will accept terms that are favorable to Iran.
2: Five people have died and 41 are unaccounted for after an Indonesian ferry caught fire while at sea. 271 people were on board the vessel at the time. 225 were rescued. A search and rescue operation is ongoing. Turning to sport, Australia has dominated the Commonwealth Games with 70 gold medals, 45 silver and 56 bronze. It finished with 61 more medals than England, who was second on the medal table. Australia won another three gold overnight. Cyclist Alyssa Politz claimed the women's elimination race and Lee Hoffman took out the men's 1,000 metre time trial, while Louise Hoskins and Serena Bonnell won the women's para bowls. Cyclist Georgia Baker, who's two gold this year, made her Australia's equal most decorated Commonwealth Games cyclist, carried the flag in the closing ceremony.
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0: Hey, thank you, National Radio News team. Gee, there's a lot going on at the moment. You're on Monday Breakfast with Paula Kruger. There's always a lot on Mondays here at 2SER. I'm with you until 9 o'clock this morning. And then lovely Will will be joining you for the Monday Daily. And then, of course, you'll have Back to Funk at midday. Big day, great day here on 2SER. Look, it's probably not such a great day on certain areas of our roads at the moment. If you're around Alfred's Point Road, just at Brushwood Drive, a car has broken down there. So one of two southbound lanes are affected, but in Kingsgrove, around Stony Creek Road, just past Kingsgrove Road, there's a truck breakdown there. So very heavy traffic conditions. I'm just going to tell you about two more other spots that have particularly heavy conditions this morning. Looking at Glenwood, the M7 motorway at Old Windsor Road, a truck breakdown there. So one of the two eastbound lanes are closed. And then over at Brookvale, there's been an accident at Pittwater Road at Rogers Street. So two of the northbound lanes are affected there. So that's in Brookvale, Pittwater Road, at Rogers Street. There's been an accident, two northbound lanes affected. Weather-wise, here in Sydney, it's still below 10 at the moment. Feels a little bit cooler. Looking at a top of 23 today. Showers developing around lunchtime. Not too much wind, though. So you can wear a full skirt, but, you know, do take a brolly with you. Thanks so much to Deb, who's sent us a text on the text line, 0468 44 1073. We were talking earlier about this, about is it rebellious, you know, in this day and age of being attached to our phones and being slaves to our algorithms and awash, you know, with AI slop. Is it rebellious to get with a group of people and read a book or talk about books? Just old school Luddite, turn the pages, you know, book reading. And because I mentioned earlier that there is some events being started up here in Sydney by a group called Literary Luddite, Ruby from Literary Luddite, and they are holding, it's almost like an event where you can come along with your book. You can bring some friends and buy a ticket to an event where there's a little bit of nibbles, a little bit of wine, and you're with a group of people doing the rebellious thing of unplugging from the algorithm and reading a book. So Deb says, funnily enough, the algorithm showed me Ruby's page yesterday. Hey, Deb, you and I must be algorithmically connected. Yes, I know it's ironic that we're talking about unplugging from the algorithm and the whole thing that we're looking at to help us came to us through the algorithm. This is the world we live in. Deb says that she also came across Ruby's page. Deb says she's in a book club started by someone reaching out on a suburban Facebook page. And Deb says, we've got a solid group in our second year and we generally get the book club kits from the library. Also in a reading group with my local library. Oh, you go hard, Deb. Well done. Also go to a local group with my local library. We discuss what books we've been reading, which encourages me to read at least two books a month. So, you know, we're talking about the same book. Well done, Deb. That's what the thing I need to do, you know. I've got my book stack that's beside the bed. And the most movement it gets is when I kind of dust around it, just not allowing enough time to sit down and read, you know, the books that I've got. I'm not talking about books that you kind of have to read, you know, for your job. I'm talking about the books that you read for joy or for pleasure, you know, even guilty pleasures. Yes, I will confess to being a crime fiction fan. So, you know, what are the things that you have in your life that that you can break out of your algorithm, be rebellious and bury yourself in a good book? If you've got any tips, let me know. 0468 44 1073. Time for some Andre Tanker. River come down.

That was her, not me. Van Bakker, Charlie, Jimmy, a bit of groove on your Monday morning. And Charlie Jimmy is a Dominican-Cuban musician. He's based in New York City and kind of combines that Caribbean funk, disco, folk, and garage rock, all the good stuff. All the good stuff for that particular tune, Van Bakker. You're on Monday Morning Breakfast. My name's Paula, and I am with you until 9 a.m. this morning. And then after that, you will be joined by Will on the Daily. And then, of course, you've got, you know, from the middle of the day, back to funk, more funk. You can never have too much funk, can you? Followed by Love Buzz and Beat Heads, if you just need to chill for your Monday, followed by Drive with Anthea. There's so much to listen to here on 2SER this morning. Unfortunately, there's a bit going on traffic-wise on the roads. Glenwood at the M7 motorway at Old Windsor Road. There are heavy conditions there because a truck has broken down. So one of the two eastbound lanes is closed. So that will be lane two. There's been an accident in Brookvale, Pittwater Road at Roger Street. And there's heavy traffic conditions there. So two of the northbound lanes are down. Two of them, lane one and two, are both down, northbound Pittwater Road at Roger Street in Brookvale. And so, look, the other ones seem to have been cleared up. If I look at my handy-dandy map, there's scary red spots in the usual places. But hopefully your travelling is going well this morning. If it's not, and if there's something that you think we should know about on the roads or on public transport, you can shoot me a text on 0468 44 1073. And Harry and Leichhardt has sent us a text because we're talking about the rebellious things you can do to pull out of the algorithm. Harry and Leichhardt says, good morning, Paula. Good morning, Harry. He says, I feel like even watching a whole movie is an act of rebellion against the algorithm these days, especially if you buy a DVD from an op shop to do it. Oh, Harry. That's so tactile. I love it. Let me know if you've still got a DVD player. You know, do you just try and fire up an old one and hope that it works, or are they selling new ones? It just means so much more, you know, if you fire up an old DVD player, even if it's a little bit dodgy. Thanks for that, Harry. We're looking for acts of rebellion that other people might consider pretty tame. And that's because, you know, we're pushing against the algorithm. We were talking about book reading and how there is a bit of a movement. You know, one example that we mentioned earlier was literary Luddites, who are holding, you know, sessions where people can come along in the evening, a social thing, a bit of cheese, a bit of wine, comfy chairs, and you can just bring your book and read it, you know, as an act of rebellion. Who would have thought, back in the day, you know, you had to be punk, you had to go into the mosh pit and do yourself an injury. Now, grab your book and join some friends and enjoy one another's company and talk face to face and think of ideas, different things that aren't coming your way. You're on Breakfast with Paula. Let's have a listen to our feature album this week. Dobby, yeah, from the album Marshmallow. This is Bright Lights.

skin and bone. Orpheus. When I saw the word, I said, don't say orifice, say Orpheus, say Orpheus. Orpheus with skin and bone. This is Paula. I'm with you until 9 o'clock, and this is Monday Breakfast. I'm joining you every Monday for breakfast, and then you will have your Monday Daily with Will, followed by Back to Funk and all sorts of amazing programs here on 2SER. Back to Funk, Love Buzz, Beatheads, and then Drive with Anthea, followed by The Wire here on your Monday morning. Prior to Orpheus, see, I'm getting more responsible by the day. Prior to Orpheus, we heard from our friends at Library Siesta. Thanks for the shout out, Library Siesta. Hey, Brie. But before that was Dobby and Bright Lights, and Dobby is the feature album this week. And if you're a bit of a fan, like a lot of us here at 2SER, it's great to see, you know, local act in the rap scene. If you want to hear more from Dobby, we'll be a special guest this week on Wednesday Breakfast with Robbie Buck. So interview with Dobby, Wednesday Breakfast with Robbie Buck. Hey, look, that's just double wonderful. Robbie and Dobby on your Wednesday Breakfast. But right now you're on Monday Breakfast. I'm just going to tell you a little bit about some of the traffic conditions, because there's a few nasty things going on out there. If you're in the Brookvale area, Pittwater Road at Roger Street, there's been a crash and there's very heavy traffic around there. The one that has really caused things to back up on the M7, so around the Glenwood area on the M7 motorway at Old Windsor Road, a truck broke down there. There's very heavy traffic conditions there. So one of the two eastbound lanes is blocked. That is still a bit of a problem. And I'm just zooming in on my little traffic map. And yeah, it's really backed up quite a way. So that is on the M7. If you're wondering, hey, what's going on here? You know, so around Acacia Gardens is where it starts. And it's still pretty bad just around the Seven Hills. It clears up after Seven Hills.

told us earlier that he watches a whole movie on an actual DVD with a DVD player bought from an op shop. Well done, Harry. And then Deb earlier, Deb is wild. Deb is part of not one, but two book clubs. One that was started up on a suburban Facebook page and has been going for a couple of years. You are hardcore, Deb. Go for it. So, you know, are you doing anything at the moment that, you know, might, in the past might have seemed a bit tame, but it's almost rebellious now. It's almost revolutionary. Let me know on 0468 441073. That's 0468 441073. And we've been talking a bit about books and about literature. Of course, the home of book talk here on 2SER is Final Draft. I caught a bit of the episode that went to air on Saturday morning. So it goes to air on Saturday morning at 10 a.m. and Thursdays early in the morning at 5 a.m. And of course, Andrew Popple is there bringing you writing and literary culture. But, you know, in the latest episode, he was interviewing Mirandi Wiro, and I think the book was called A Short History of Longans. And so it's a historical novel, two centuries of an Irish-Chinese family here in Australia. If you're wondering what longans are, it's a kind of fruit. It's different to lychees, okay? Longans, lychees, not the same. But a very interesting book. I was hearing it and I thought, oh, that might be one I pick up. But you know what? I've got to stop buying books. Yes, I know it's not considered hoarding if it's vinyl or books. But I thought I need to read the stack that I've already got. But then again, if we apply the lens to it that we're applying today, hoarding books, it's almost revolutionary. Maybe I should give it a squeeze. You're on Breakfast with Paula here on 2SER. Let's have some crank for that song, for that rat that's living under your bed. Hey, rat.

Something unknown is shifting inside of me. 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It's a standard I could never live up to, a present I couldn't figure out how to open. It was wrapped in sandpaper and adhered with cement. I broke my fingers trying to open the thing but had to give up. The moment had yet again passed. 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

0: 321 Go by Dorio. Come on, let's go. It's you're on breakfast with Paula here on 2SER. It's about 24 minutes to nine. Get a wiggle along if you're wondering what the weather's going to do to you today. Well, at the moment, it's about 9.5 degrees. Probably feels a little bit cooler, but it's not too bad out there. It's pretty mild. Looking at a top of 23, showers will be developing later in the day, probably around your lunchtime. If you're worried about the roads, that truck breakdown in Glenwood is still causing some grief on the M7. It's quite backed up there. So M7 motorway at Old Windsor Road, one of the two eastbound lanes is closed. So lane two is closed there. So if you're worried about that, I'm just going to have a little look at the map and see if it's getting better or getting worse. Oh, look, yeah, sorry. It looks like it is getting worse. The backup's getting further and further. So it's creeping into Quakers Hill area at the moment. Maybe good to try and avoid that one. It looks like it could be an issue for a little bit longer. So once again, that is Glenwood M7 motorway at Old Windsor Road. A truck has broken down there. One of the two eastbound lanes are closed. Otherwise, looking like an interesting day today. Nice this morning, but like I say, a bit of weather, bit of rain developing later in the afternoon. We're talking about dull things that, you know, trying to make dull things seem almost rebellious at the moment. And it's not hard to do when you consider that, you know, picking up, reading a book, unplugging yourself from your phone and the algorithms can be a healthy thing to do as well. I don't know, a wild idea has just hit me. I was just looking at some of the to-do things I gave myself today. And one of them, bear with me here, one of them is like, and this will sound really wild, have you ever nominated someone for a human rights award? Yeah? Well, look, the Human Rights Commission, they have awards every year. And this is what makes it feel really edgy and badass, if you like. The deadline's today. So let's push it right up against the deadline. I think you've got until midnight tonight when nominations close. But you can go online, go to the Human Rights Commission's website, look for the awards page, and there's a button there that you can press for nominate. There's some different categories. There's Human Rights Medal. There's an award for young people. So that's under 25 years of age. There's a law award, and there's one for community, you know, working with your community and servicing that. And there's also media and creative industries. I'm going to pump in a three for media and creative industries. But if you can think of someone worthy of a human rights award, they're national awards, so it can be anywhere in the country. If you can think of someone who is worthy, then why don't you go online and check out the Australian Human Rights Commission website and nominate someone. Because let's face it, you know, sometimes when you're listening to the news and listening to a lot of the conversation that is happening around Australian culture and politics right now, brings you down. You know, you want to push against that? Tell you what, you know, this stuff where you nominate someone and get off your butt and do something, it really feeds you. It's a bit like, you know, getting a lotto ticket and you kind of go, hey, yeah, it will be nice to, you know, win lotto. But it means that hope lives, really, doesn't it? So yes, give yourself a bit of hope. Think of someone wonderful. Nominate them for a human rights award. It's not too complicated, the nomination process, but you will feel amazing afterwards. Trust me. Absolutely amazing. You're on breakfast, Monday breakfast with Paula Kruger here on 2SER. I am with you up until, for about another 20 minutes or so. And after that, Eva and Will will be joining you for the daily. It's packed. They've got so much to talk to you about, so much joy to bring to you on your Monday morning. And it's just part of a full range of wonderful, wonderful programming that we have for you here on 2SER. But right now, look, even more, I can't get enough of the feature album. Bless you, Dobby.
1: Bless me is for camping.

Pearl and the Oysters, duo from Florida, based in Florida. That was Shankar Sen. You're on Monday Breakfast with Paula. I'm with you for the next just over 10 minutes or so, until you're joined by Eva and Will on The Daily, looking at an interesting day today, top of 23. You might think, oh yeah, that's kind of warm, 23. But there will be a shower or two developing around the middle of the day. The rest of the week looks pretty clear, though. We're going to have more of those sunny days. But for today, shower or two around the middle of the day, and that'll probably take us into the evening. Right now, it's about 9.6 degrees. It's not too windy out there, so you can invest a bit of time in your do in the hair, but you know, like I say, could get wet later on. Traffic wise, I need to let you know that in Ashfield there has been a car breakdown just on the M4, just at the off ramp to Parramatta Road. So one of the eastbound lanes is closed. Speaking of eastbound, there are issues, big issues on the M7 at the moment around the Glenwood area. So the motorway at Old Windsor Road, a truck broke down there earlier. So that happened over an hour ago, and it's causing a lot of grief. So one of the two eastbound lanes on the M7 around Glenwood at Old Windsor Road, that one's been causing a lot of grief today. As I mentioned earlier, Ashfield on the M4 motorway off ramp to Parramatta Road, there's a breakdown there as well. So if you're about to head out, and if you can avoid those areas, that might be a great thing to do. If you too want to fill yourself with joy or laughter as you go on your way to get your paycheck on a Monday, this is actually Paycheck and Joy and Laughter.

0: Slip by Josh DaCosta, an LA-based multi-instrumentalist, drummer and producer, doing his best to reach his freak beat destiny. We are growing a movement on Monday Breakfast today. The Dull Revolutionaries, I guess you can call us. You know, we started off saying, oh, we want to break away from the algorithm. Talked about reading books, like, you know, actual books where you turn the page, not ones where you use your finger and scroll. Actual books, you know, joining up with other people in person. There are events happening like this in Sydney, would you believe? There's one happening tomorrow night with the Literary Luddites, where you join up and you read books in person. We started off with that, talking about books and book clubs. Then we kind of went, oh, what about watching DVDs on an actual DVD player? DVDs that you bought from your op shop. Next thing you know, I'm completely unhinged and I'm nominating people for the Human Rights Awards. That's how wild we get on Monday Breakfast here on 2SER. Who knows? Who knows what chaos we can cause in the last 5 minutes that I have with you today before I hand over to Eva and Will with the drive team. But, you know, before I do that, we can squeeze in another tune. I can tell you a bit about the weather that we're looking at, a top of 23. Going to have some showers developing later today. But traffic-wise, look, things are looking a little bit better around Ashfield. But, you know, M7, the M7 motorway around Old Windsor Road, there are still some serious issues there. Things are pretty backed up, and that's because there was a truck breakdown there. Very heavy traffic conditions, and one of the two eastbound lanes is out. And I'm just having a bit of a squiz at the map to see how far. Oh, look, you know, I tell you what, it's improving, but you know, the backup isn't as far. So yeah, it's slowly improving. So you look, hopefully things will be getting better there soon. But those are the only major ones I have to report right now to you right here on Monday Breakfast.
1: Cadê aquela pequena, hein?

0: Goodie old, goodie old. Yeah, it's not disco. It's not jazz. Somewhere in between, apparently. You're on, I'm just winding up, breakfast program for yet another day here on 2SER. I'm Paula. I'll join you again next Monday. But waiting in the wings for you is the Daily Team with Will and Eva. Now it's news time.
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2: Good morning, I'm Laura Devoy. The federal government says proposed changes to the news bargaining incentive mean more journalists, more news and more voices. Tech platforms will be encouraged to make commercial deals with media organisations for use of their content. Those who don't will face a 2.5% tax on digital advertising revenue. Communications Minister Annika Wells says the government wants good journalism to continue, not diminish, particularly in regional areas.
3: The lifeblood of a country town might be its paper, might be its local TV station. So just doing everything we can to preserve these things that Australians most value in our media, most value in our democracy, through the mechanism of needing to address and improve the news bargaining incentive.
2: It's been revealed two firefighting helicopters involved in a fatal crash in Greece were owned by an Australian company. The choppers were involved in firefighting efforts west of Athens when they collided mid-air on Sunday local time. Two people died while two others survived. In May, McDermott Aviation announced it had deployed 15 helicopters from Australia and the US for Greece's fire season. The company says it's deeply saddened by the crash and is working closely with the relevant authorities. Reptiles and gold have been seized as part of an investigation into an alleged wildlife trafficking ring in Sydney. The National Environmental Protection Agency seized exotic snakes, shingleback lizards, spiny-tailed skinks and lace monitors, as well as cash, silver and gold bullion worth around $300,000. It will allege a person was involved in sourcing and supplying reptiles to foreign nationals for illegal export. This was the National EPA's first major operation since being established on the 1st of July. Dentists are warning young Australians against following the latest cosmetic dental trends. Australian Dental Association data shows 60% of Australians are influenced in their decision to pursue cosmetic dental treatment by social media. General dentist Monica Farelli explains why this behaviour is not always the best option.
4: Platforms are creating pressure around having these perfectly white straight teeth and promoting cosmetic procedures as quick lifestyle fixes. But dental treatment is healthcare. It's not fashion or beauty, and poorly informed cosmetic decisions can permanently damage both the teeth and the gums.
2: New technology could turn dirty factory exhaust into useful fuel without cleaning or purifying the gas. Shannon Kirkwood has more.
5: A team of international researchers have found a way to turn carbon dioxide from dirty factory emissions directly into fuel. While most existing carbon technologies require CO2 to be separated and purified before it can be converted into useful products, this new system uses a special organic liquid which shortens the process. Using the technology, the researchers achieved almost 100% conversion selectivity to carbon monoxide. Professor Yan Jiao from Adelaide University says it could help heavy industries such as steel, alumina refining, cement chemicals and energy production move towards cleaner and more circular production.
2: Turning to sport, in the AFL, Melbourne has kept its top four hopes alive with a 9-point win over Gold Coast. The D's are in sixth, but on equal points with fourth-placed Adelaide, which beat Essendon by 72 points, and Richmond scored its third win of the season, 12-12-84 to 9-19-73 over West Coast. In the NRL, the Cronulla Sharks overcame injuries to Kale Iroh and Sifa Talakai to beat the South Sydney Rabbitohs 32-16, while the Parramatta Eels escaped with a 16-13 win over the West Tigers.
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0: A very good morning to you, and thank you to Paula Kruger for the breakfast show this morning. You are now listening to The Daily Show on 2SER, Eva and Will with you. Eva, good morning to you. Happy Monday.
1: Good morning, Will. How are you this morning?
0: I'm very well. How was your weekend?
1: My weekend was great. Mm-hmm. I did quite a bit on my weekend. On Saturday, I hit up IKEA.
0: Oh, good old IKEA.
1: Had to get some amenities for the household.
0: Okay.
1: And I did try my first IKEA meatballs.
0: Did you?
1: Yes,
0: how was it?
1: First ever, which is really, I think, really quite shocking because the sheer amount of times I've been to IKEA, I've just never gone to the food court. I have gotten a hot dog on my way out, though.
0: Okay.
1: I've just never sat down and eaten the meatballs. I had a really good time. I really thoroughly enjoyed them. I thought for, like, such cheap price. I think it was $12 for a plate of meatballs, mash, peas, gravy.
0: Good serving.
1: And then I got a side of hash browns as well.
0: Oh, delicious.
1: It was really good. I was full, except I did leave a little bit of room at the end to get a hot dog as well.
0: What sort of meatballs were they?
1: Well, I had plant-based meatballs, which is...
0: Plant-based?
1: Yeah, which is definitely...
0: That is so unlike you.
1: Well, it's definitely interesting for me, but I did get to try... both, luckily, because my partner got the meat ones, so I was able to have a little taster of both. And you know what? I can say that the plant-based ones were actually really decent.
0: They were
1: just as good.
0: Yeah.
1: So...
0: Did they...
1: vegetarians out there, I thoroughly encourage you to go try the plant-based meatballs at IKEA if you haven't.
0: Do they... But they still call them meatballs. Like, are they meant to taste like meat?
1: Yeah.
0: They are?
1: It's plant-based meat.
0: Yeah.
1: Yeah.
0: And they do?
1: Yeah. It's really quite good.
0: Surprising.
1: And then on Sunday, I continued my hot dog-a-thon and got a hot dog at Costco. So a big weekend of shopping for me.
0: Yeah.
1: A big weekend of looking at home appliances and
0: just breaking up with lots of food stocks along the way.
1: And bulk buying of really unnecessarily large items of food, I would say. I think 2 kilos of chia seeds came home
0: with us.
1: Yeah.
0: I've actually never been to Costco, but you have inspired
1: me. Well, that was also my first time. So a lot of firsts for me this weekend. First time at Costco on Sunday and first time trying IKEA meatballs. And then at Costco, I got a hot dog there. So at my first Costco hot dog and my first Costco slice of pizza as well, which is also quite famous and iconic to the business.
0: Delicious. Well, maybe this chat has made you hungry, and that is a good thing because at 11:15, around about then, we will be chatting to someone from Carriage Works. There's some food markets
1: absolutely
0: coming up then, so I'm looking forward to that.
1: Yeah, stick around. We have a lot in our show today.
0: We certainly do. We also have two interviews on mental health, so stick around to hear about that. I'll be speaking to someone called Judy Deakin. She'll be chatting to me about some of the new reforms that the New South Wales government announced last week in terms of the mental health emergency response and how that's now going to work in New South Wales. So stick around. That's coming up at about 9:40. Before all of that, though, it's just gone past 9 a.m., so we'll get a quick check of weather and traffic. Eva, over to you.
1: Thank you, Will. Partly cloudy conditions today. Medium chance of showers during this afternoon and this evening. Light winds are also expected. Currently, it is 11 degrees in Sydney City and it is 8 degrees in Sydney's west. It's going to reach a maximum of 23 degrees today.
0: A lovely 23. Thanks, Eva. Having a look at traffic now in Bankstown, the Hume Highway at Beresford Avenue. There is a truck and car crash there, which has shut one eastbound lane. Along the M7 motorway at Old Windsor Road, a truck breakdown has created heavy traffic conditions there. One of two eastbound lanes are closed. 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Plenty more coming up. This first track for you this morning is Perfect by The Vores.

0: emo bands by the Reds, Pinks and Purples. You're listening to The Daily Show on 2SER. Eva and Will with you this morning. The next track of the day is from the feature album of the week. Eva, what is the feature album of the
1: week? Our feature artist is called Dobby. Dobby is a Eora / Sydney-based rapper, producer and drummer. And this album is called Marshmallow. Now, Marshmallow is a concept album of cinematic and theatrical rap that is based on time travel and Dobby's journey to reconnect with his inner child, with underlying themes of willpower, mental health and artistic growth. Now, Dobby is going to be the special guest this week on Wednesday Breakfast with none other than Robbie Buck. So exciting. You can tune in to Wednesday Breakfast to hear from Dobby himself. Now, Dobby has given us copies of Marshmallow for 2 lucky 2SER subscribers. So that is very exciting. In order to win, you do have to email us here at the station. Email marshmallow to win@2SER.com. 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But this
0: too easy.
1: This album got us thinking, Will.
0: Yeah.
1: Marshmallows.
0: Uh-huh. Yeah, why is this album called Marshmallow? Do we know?
1: Well, this is about a concept of a cinematic and time travel through Dobby's journey to reconnect with his inner child. Mm. So we were talking just off air just then about the Marshmallow challenge.
0: Yeah, okay. So in the 1960s, Stanford University did an experiment, and it was the Marshmallow experiment, where they got a bunch of kids in and they placed a marshmallow in front of them.
1: Mm.
0: And they said, if you don't eat this marshmallow in, I don't know, like 10 minutes, something like that, like, you got to have the marshmallow sitting in front of you for 10 minutes. You can't touch it. You can't eat it. Then if they came back in and the marshmallow was still there, if it hadn't been eaten, they got given another marshmallow. So it was like delayed gratification.
1: Well, that's exactly what this album is about.
0: Yeah, there you go. So Dobby has named this album Marshmallow after this experiment.
1: Correct.
0: Yeah. I'm wondering, Eva, when you were perhaps younger, how do you think you would have fared in this marshmallow experiment? Not too well.
1: I would like to say that I probably would have stuck out the 10 minutes and I would have been able to just like keep my hands under my bum.
0: Okay.
1: And just like look at it.
0: Yeah.
1: But I also feel like I think that 10 minutes would have felt like a really long time.
0: When you're a kid, especially, you're dragged out. Yeah. I know for a fact I would have failed. I have the worst self-control when it comes to food. If food is in front of me and I'm hungry, I'm going to eat it.
1: Well, that's I feel like I've grown up to be a pretty patient person. I'm not saying patient all the time, but I think that, like, I would like to have said that, like, I would have got to, like, 8 minutes and then I would have been like, whatever. I feel like it's a pretty good run.
0: Mm,
1: 8 minutes and like 30 seconds and then I would have been like, okay, I throw in the towel, I'm eating the marshmallow.
0: Yeah. Who needs 2 marshmallows when you can just eat one straight away?
1: It's the satisfaction.
0: Absolutely.
1: Let's give it a listen.
0: Let's give it a listen. This track is Free Your Mind by Dobby from the feature album of the week, Marshmallows.
2: Future right in front of me. Damn, I couldn't think of what I wanna be. I can hear my inner child calling me. Told me everything I got is all I need. Industry's

0: We're looking at partly cloudy conditions today, medium chance of showers during this afternoon and this evening. Light winds are also expected. It is currently 12 degrees in Sydney City and 9 degrees in Sydney's west. It's going to reach a maximum of 23 degrees today. Thank you, Will.
1: Thanks, Eva. Having a look at traffic, the M7 motorway at Old Windsor Road. There's a truck breakdown there. One of two eastbound lanes are closed. Heavy traffic conditions. And in Parramatta, the M4 motorway at Church Street, there's a car breakdown, which has shut one of four eastbound lanes. Well, last week, the state government announced a major change to the way mental health emergencies are handled. For Judy Deacon, whose son Jesse was killed during a police response in 2023, it's a step she spent years fighting for. My interview with Judy is soon. Stay tuned for that one. This next track is Uluwesum by Awelu Dreamhouse. 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

0: You Don't Know 'Cause It's My Life by Kurt Vile. You're listening to 2SER. This is The Daily Show with Eva and Will. Now, a warning that this next story contains discussion of suicide and self-harm, which some listeners may find distressing. Last week, the state government announced a new mental health crisis response model that will see healthcare workers, not police, respond to some mental health emergencies. It's a reform that many families and advocates have fought for over a number of years. One of those advocates is Judy Deacon. Her son, Jesse, was 42 when he was fatally shot by police at his Sydney home in July 2023. After he was reported to be self-harming. In the years since losing Jesse, Judy has become a powerful voice for change. I spoke with her earlier about the newly announced reforms and what they mean for families like hers. So, Judy, what are your thoughts about these changes that will supposedly see healthcare workers instead of police dispatched during mental health emergencies?
1: Well, thank you very much for this opportunity to continue the work that I and many others who've had their family members die from lack of proper support and police interaction. And so I was very happy to get this finally in the greater scheme of things happening with the government. It's actually fairly speedy. I think it's been about 3 years. But on the 20th of July, my son was having a mental health episode, cutting himself. The ambulance were called, but the police got there first. They broke in, and within 8 seconds, he was shot dead. So I looked at the situation, and because Mrs. Nyland, the lady in the nursing home, had brought it to the public arena, I decided that I would disassociate myself somewhat from the event and see what could be done to actually change things so this didn't continue to happen all the time. And so I came up with the idea of having an extra line possibility on 000, and then I started to meet people, including the police union head and politicians to push this thought forward.
0: Now, Judy, as you've mentioned, you've been campaigning for this type of reform since your son's death 3 years ago. Do you feel like the government has finally listened to you?
1: Well, when you have a group of people and a lot of people and excellent publicity from various sources ongoing, then they really do have to come to the party and do something. One of the problems is they're all autonomous in their own groups, and so it's very hard to come to agreements, and there's no proper funding, which according to this paper, it actually says
0: I think it's 270 it's $270 million over 10 years.
1: Yes, but it also says more than, which is very ambiguous.
0: Yeah. Do you think that's enough? Do you think, like, you know, mental health is such a complex issue. Do you think that's enough funding for a whole decade?
1: Absolutely not. So whilst this is a terrific start and I'm very happy that it's going on, there's a lot of gaps. There's a lot of things that actually aren't even like 12 hours out of 24 hours. That's really who's going to man all these hours, and when are they going to happen? Because a lot of things happen at night.
0: Yeah, people don't choose when they have a mental health crisis, do they?
1: No.
0: Now, I'm interested in hearing about the consultation period in the lead up to these changes. Did the Minister for Mental Health, Rose Jackson, or anyone from the New South Wales government, did they contact you?
1: No. I met with Rose Jackson. Yeah. I was on a panel when I first met her.
0: Yeah.
1: And then, and as was Lisa Topic, who's Courtney Topic's mother.
0: Yeah.
1: And
0: how long
1: ago
0: was that?
1: That was in November, 2 months after after Jesse was killed.
0: Okay.
1: And then I asked to meet her, and then we met, and I'm in contact still with her office.
0: Yeah.
1: But as an individual, we've lived with all these things, with all the associated organisations, and so we know best. Mm. But if we're not
0: You know better than anyone.
1: And not accredited, then we're not included. And that's something that's missing in this as well, this paper, in that we should be not the people who are lived experience and have a job with an organisation because they've still got bosses and wages.
0: Yeah.
1: But we should be actually involved in meetings to make these decisions. If we're not, if they're not accepted, fine. But if you're living up at the top of the tree, which the ministers are, you don't run into people who live in housing and hospitals and so on, but we do.
0: Mm. Yeah, I think it's so important to listen to people's perspectives like your own, because as you say, you know, you're an individual and you've got such important personal perspectives to bring to the table.
1: And contributions, because when one says justice, well, what does that actually mean? But for me, I want him to have a legacy and for his life to have meant something, because we don't know how his life would have ended in a natural way. And the only way that all of us who've had this happen to them can feel a little less traumatized is if something good comes out of it to stop it ongoing. Also in the corrective services, there's lots of problems there to do with mental health. And people need to cooperate with each other, the organisations, and give up some of the power that they're clinging desperately onto, because they always have, which is where the police control.
0: Yeah. Well, I want to ask you about that. So the Minister for Police, Yasmin Catley, said that the government welcomes the new health-led response arrangement. They're calling this health-led. Do you think that's true? Will this be a health-led response, or is it still a police-led response?
1: Well, the PACER program has been much touted by the police. Every meeting you go to, it's always PACER, PACER, PACER.
0: Yeah.
1: But I recently discovered that actually, although PACER is funded by the health service, the police are the ones who decide who gets it and where it is. Mm. And then if there's a problem, immediately it's not us, it's the health service. Well, I didn't know that. I thought it was a police thing. And the police need to give it up and get on with training and supporting their own people to do the jobs that they're capable of doing and leaving the health service alone. But taking a step back, I think it's still going to be police-led unless we fight tooth and nail to have that overturned, and I'm going to be doing that.
0: Yeah. Yeah, good on you, Judy. Now, if these changes had been made, you know, years ago before your son's death, if your son was met with healthcare professionals, not police, do you think he would still be alive today?
1: Absolutely, he would be. I mean, the health service also has a lot of skeletons going on in, you know, in their organisation, and that's another topic.
0: Mm.
1: But not only my son, but very many people. First of all, you need to involve families and workers that support mentally ill people. And then you need the police to actually support those, the ambulance and the health workers, to make sure that they are safe. But they're the backup. They're there at the same time. You have a conference in even if it's a quick, we're worried about it's got to escalate. They're not trained to de-escalate and they need to leave it alone. And actually, from the beginning, they have wanted to be out of first response. Mm. So I had hopefully they were working with the health service, but I doubt it at the time. So, yeah, and the problem also is that it hasn't stopped. Mm. There's still people dying in this state pretty much every day or weekly, not only with death by police, but suicide, because they're not coping. And, you know, they have PTSD, they see a police car or a policeman. There's a lot to be done to help the police help themselves. But in this case, now it's started. Now we need to refine it and make sure that all the gaps and the detail, which is not in this paper, needs to be attended to.
0: Judy, this is such an important and personal issue for you. So thank you so much for all the advocacy work that you're doing, and thank you for speaking with me today. I really appreciate it.
1: Well, thank you, and hopefully people will start to, if they're not already, to also agitate and talk and say this is what's needed, and without the people, nothing will happen.
0: Yeah, absolutely. Hopefully we see more positive change in this space. That was Judy Deacon, who I spoke to earlier. And before we move on from this story, I just want to say one more point that Judy wanted to mention, and it's about the role of dispatchers, the ones who answer the phone and transfer it to police or ambulance. They're the first people who speak to people in crisis and can often de-escalate. Judy says there are no training offered to these people, which is something she wants to see changed, because if the wrong information is given out to the wrong people when a mental health call comes in, then the consequences can be catastrophic. 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This next track for you is called Hourglass by Widow Speak.

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1: Good morning, I'm Laura Devoy. Big tech companies who fail to make commercial deals with media organisations will face a 2.5% tax on digital advertising revenue. The federal government has announced changes to the news bargaining incentive, which include increasing the distribution scheme loading for regional-based journalists, a grants program for small publishers and startups, and the inclusion of professional networking sites. Assistant Treasurer Daniel Molino says revenue raised would be distributed to the news media sector.